0: I love it, and I'm thankful. I tell people that you guys chose me, and I don't take it for granted.
1: It's something we were joking about earlier, that your Sunday only started when Superwoman by Karen White started playing.
0: I'm so grateful for that, because it's such a special honor, you know, to the music, to the legacy, and just to empowerment for women. I love the fact that it's been handed down, and it's a tradition.
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0: Wu-Tang, the music of Zahara. May her soul continue to rest in peace. Nini Yola was at the top of that. She came through with Ginger Me. Thank you for choosing us and making us your number one. It's all about bringing out the very best at 22 minutes after the hour of 2 o'clock. Thinking, it's the 25th, and if it's that time of the month for you, you're probably smiling right now and saying, you know what, we don't look forward to SMSs these days, but there's that one and only SMS that we all look forward to, and this is the time of the month that that we get to have that SMS drop or just hit the phone. And once that happens, you know it's game on. Just loving that, eh? But someone was telling me that, you know what, that's the beginning of every problem that I have. That SMS has so many problems for me. But hey, you know what? I just love it. I just love the sound of it. Thank you for joining us and making us your number one. It's all about bringing out the very best of African music. You're at the right place at the right time, still showcasing the greatness of the motherland from Cape to Cairo, touching the mountain peaks of Kilimanjaro. The hope is that everything that we're doing here is without a doubt at par with your expectations. Side by side, back to back, non-stop, continuous jamming. 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

0: Talk to me about this song, and I'll tell you the bassist on that song is one of the finest that South Africa has ever produced. I'm talking of a man who was based in Durban, KwaZulu-Natal. Sipho Gumede. Oh, when days are dark, friends are few. This is one song that had a very special meaning to me in so many ways, and I remember it being one of those songs that worked as a... Actually, it was on high rotation on one of my jazz shows on TV some years back, and everyone just loved the video to that song, When Days Are Dark, Friends Are Few, coming through from Sipho Gumede, may his soul rest in peace. And every time we have a conversation about some of Africa's leading jazz artists or bassists, we can't have that conversation without making mention of Sipho Gumede. And we also experienced one great song as well coming through from Ebony, and that's Sponsor. Thank you for choosing us and making us your number one. 21 minutes before the hour of 2 o'clock, 3 o'clock Central African time. Coming through between 3 and 6 is Thabo Matshaka, the shy guy who will run with you till, of course, 6 o'clock. Between 6 and 9, Peter Ndoro and Tsepiso Makwekia come through and run with you on the Rise and Shine, while Matse Komsito comes through between 9 a.m. and 12 midday, and the show being The Journal. This is Afro Republic on the Go. Thank you for staying with us and believing in everything that we get to do. Very much alive and switched on via the World Wide Web. Still to come on our music side, Kwame Eugene, Starboy, Iyanya, Zlatan, and a whole lot of other African greats.
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0: It is what we get to do that has earned us a big name in the game. Our reputation, I've always said, is in us delivering the very best of African sounds, side by side, back to back, non-stop, continuous jamming. Thank you very much for choosing us and making us your number one. Oh man, what more can one ask for? It's a few minutes before South Africa takes on South Korea. It's one game that we are waiting for and we are excited about it. So bang the drum. That's one big record as well coming through and making it onto our show. Thank you very much for staying with us and believing in everything that we get to do. Todd Rundgren coming through. And I think there was a cover as well coming through from... can feel some mango groove in that, hey? Yeah, mango groove coming through and making it onto the show with that fantastic record taken from their fifth studio album. And this song was released in September 2009. Bang the Drum is the title track and the fifth studio album. It's one of those tracks that have done well and continues to bring back fantastic memories from yesteryear. This is what we're talking about, that Throwback Thursday. We bring back memories from yesterday. We take you way back into time and give you that nostalgic feeling of courtesy of our sound. We had Zlatan coming through as well. Hip Hop Messiah featuring Davido. One Side. Kedis of Iyanya. Thank you for choosing us and making us your number one. The man Machaka is in the building. Tabo, top of the morning, my good sir.
1: Top of the morning, my brother. Are you well?
0: I'm very well. How are you doing, man?
1: I'm awesome, man. Just game excited. Yeah. And I see they are singing the national anthem right now. I think they've just finished doing that. So getting ready for the game and getting ready for the game of radio as well.
0: Yeah. It's game time for you. It's game time as well for the boys getting in Mexico, getting ready to... I'm looking at this game. Mm. A win assures us a slot. Is that correct?
1: Yes, sir. And also Mexico.
0: A loss for... Uh-huh. And a win for Mexico.
1: Yes, sir. Yes, sir.
0: Okay, all right, all right. It's something else. You know, this is what we're always talking about, that, you know what, we start then playing around with the games that are remaining, that if this one beats this one, then...
1: It has been the story of our lives, right?
0: Ah, man, that has been the story of our lives. People can't just sail through nicely.
1: Exactly,
0: like
1: just
0: Mexico
1: win,
0: did,
1: win the crucial games, win the first games, and then we are through. That's all.
0: Right now we are saying, okay, if South Africa wins today, they move to 4 points.
1: You see.
0: They are having 4 points. And we hope that Mexico wins.
1: You see
0: game.
1: Now.
0: That means that Czechia will remain with 1 point, while South Africa will be having 4 points. So they proceed.
1: You
0: if
1: see.
0: If then Czechia... beats Mexico, that means they are at 4 points.
1: Yeah.
0: And then there's that goal difference.
1: That's where it gets tricky.
0: It's tricky. Something else, man. But anyway, that's the story of soccer, football. Yeah, that's what happens, man. I think that's where the excitement is. Yes, they call it the world's most beautiful game.
1: Mm. Yes, sir. Yes, sir.
0: All right. You are coming through?
1: Yes, morning reset, Thursday, 25 June. We're going to check out Africa Rewind this hour. We are looking at Maputo in 1975. Then we go to Zambia, 1990. Then we look at the Central African Republic on this day in 2013. Straight after that, I bring you from 20 past to 22 the hour. We have the Pan-African Power Play. Remember, this week we're playing music from West Africa. So today, Ghana. And straight after that, I give you a Ghana hidden fact one of those. Then second hour, we have tribe tracking. We're looking at the largest, one of the largest ethnic groups in Uganda. That will be just after 4 a.m. Last hour, I bring you the Mind Your Language. We have birthday bars, and we're also going to check out Motivation Minute and great music. And while we also check out Bafana Bafana in between, I'll give you details of that particular game as well.
0: What are you looking at as far as Mozambique is concerned? 1975. What are you looking at there?
1: Samora Machel proclaiming the independence of the newly formed People's Republic of Mozambique, marking the end of Portuguese colonial rule.
0: Tell you what, Miriam Makeba actually performed at that at the inauguration, and she was asked by the then, you know, former president of Mozambique to write a song. And you know what? She then said to her daughter, Bongi, you know what? Can you write a song for me? That's why we get that song, Aluta Continue.
1: One of my favorite songs, actually.
0: If there's one song that rocks places, it's that song.
1: Yeah, it's one of my favorite songs, actually. Yeah.
0: And in 1990, what are you looking at?
1: It's the anti-government riots that broke out in Lusaka. That was in 1990, that unrest that transpired there.
0: All right. That was during the times of Kenneth Kaunda.
1: Kaunda, yes, sir. Yes, sir.
0: Yes. But he had just been in power for... he was almost nearing 30 years, I think.
1: Sure.
0: Yeah, because he had... Zambia got its independence in 1960. It must have been 1965. Mm.
1: There's something... There's warmth about African chairs, eh? Because you get in there saying, I'm going to be democratic.
0: It was actually 1964.
1: Yeah, you see?
0: So he had been in power from 1964, 74, 84. So he was almost going into 30 years.
1: Exactly.
0: Yeah. He was just 4 years shy of hitting the 30-year mark.
1: You see now.
0: Yeah. That's something else, eh?
1: Yeah, no.
0: But anyway, I gotta let you go, man. Do your thing. You and me need to. We've got so much to talk about, man.
1: Oh yes, sir.
0: We should do a podcast.
1: Yeah. First, I told you I have to be in Bulawayo first. We need to start with that one first.
0: Yes. Otherwise, it's been great. Looking forward to Thabo Matshaka coming through between 12 and between 3 and 6. It's been great, and looking forward to having you again tomorrow. God willing, 12 midnight to 3 a.m. May the one who sits high above and sits down below be with you. Goodness and mercy be your portion. My story has been told. Kindly allow me to rest my case. This has been Afro Republic, and I'm Maurice Touch. Top of the morning to you.

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1: Alrighty, it is a Thursday, 25 June 2026. Welcoming you to Morning Reset on this Thursday morning. Channel Afghanistan.za, that's where you'll find us. Remember our WhatsApp line, +27832886684. And we'll bring it to you 3 to 6, Monday to Friday. Let's get on with it. The excitement of Bafana and South Korea.

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0: It is the Lucky Star Musical Club. Hisani Nakusia. And before this one, DJ Spoon, Remember When It Rains. 10 minutes past 3 Central African time. It is Morning Reset on Channel Africa, The African Perspective. Big shout out to my man Maurice Tosh, all the way from Bulawayo in Zim. He returns tomorrow and he's going to give you the Friday edition of Afro Republic. Those mixes getting you ready for the weekend. Such exciting stuff, eh? Gotta be here, man, through until 6 a.m. Central African time. We're gonna bring you Africa Rewind. That's coming up in 8 minutes' time.
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2: So how do you respond to Niger's new penal code, which criminalizes same-sex relationships and imposes prison terms of up to 10 years?
3: Yes, I think the Niger legal system is responding to what is more or less a clarion call to criminalize unnatural relationships among people of same sex. And it's a response to the growing tendency of the West to continue to impose their beliefs and understanding of human rights on the African continent and other developing countries.
2: That's Dr. Samson Osagie, who's a Nigerian lawyer and former vice president of the African Bar Association. And there are those that are defending it and many that are saying it's out of order. Where do you sit?

Morning Reset, un shout out love for the African perspective. Fatu Mata Diawara and Derini. What a lovely song it is. And ahead of this one, Zonke Muranzi. Morning Reset, un shout out love for the African perspective. Good morning to you. And in case you've just joined us, 21 minutes past 3. Got to check out Africa Rewind, currently in the 20th minute of the game between South Africa and the Korea Republic. So it's one of those things that it feels electric from, watching where I am. And the score is still goalless at the moment. All right, we'll see. And it looks fairly... both sides attacking. It's a very high-paced game.

0: we're going to be checking out Africa Rewind on this day, 25 June 1975 in Maputo. Samora Machel proclaimed the independence of the newly formed People's Republic of Mozambique, marking the end of Portuguese colonial rule. Michelle, leader of the liberation movement, Frelimo, became the country's first president. His government focused on nation building, education, healthcare expansion, and social orientation reforms aimed at restructuring the post-colonial state. 1990, on this day, anti-government riots broke out in Lusaka, the capital of Zambia. The unrest was driven by growing public frustration over economic hardship, rising food prices, dissatisfaction with the one-party rule of President Kenneth Kaunda and his party UNIP. The riots quickly escalated into widespread protests, prompting a strong government response and marking a turning point in Zambia's political history. That was on this day in 1990. 2013, today, a tragic gold mine collapse in the Central African Republic killed 37 people. The accident occurred at an informal artisanal mining site where miners were working under unsafe conditions when the ground gave way. Such mines are often poorly regulated and lack proper safety measures, making collapses and fatalities a recurring risk in the region. That was on this day in the year 2013. All right, it is now time for us to get to the 2020 Pan-African Power Play from 20 past to 22 the hour. And spotlight is on West Africa. I'm going to play music from Ghana.
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1: You're living it. They raise their voices. You are amplifying them. They crossed borders. You are breaking them.
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1: To you, education isn't just access. 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

0: Straight out of Ghana, this is Kweku Darlington, Grateful to Your Ex. What an interesting song. A grateful brother, right? Yeah, so, grateful to your ex. They treated you the way they treated you. Now you're mine. Wow. All right, also checked out Stone Boy featuring Wyclef Jean, Pray For Me. Darina Victory before that, Akuna. And kicking off with Kidi, Black Sheriff, with Lomo Lomo. It is Ghanaian music. 2020 Pan-African Power Play. It is on Channel Africa, the African perspective, right here on the Morning Reset. Remember, I bring you the 2020 Pan-African Power Play. That is from 20 past to 22 the hour. From 20 past 3 to 20 to 4 Central African time. All right, just looking at the game between between South Africa and Korea Republic. They are in the almost the 38th minute and still goalless at the moment. As I mentioned earlier on, that it is a high-paced game, very exhilarating. Anything can happen anytime. So I like that. I think if it's according to me, statistically, I think it's a 50-50 when it comes to ball position, but we'll see when they look at the stats and all of that. Speaking of Ghana, Ghana is known for rich and varied foods such as jollof rice, the fufu banku, and wakye, which are central to everyday life and celebrations. Ghanaian cuisine is widely shared across West Africa and reflects a deep cultural traditions are tied to different ethnic groups. One of the most famous cultural debates in Africa is long-running Ghana versus Nigeria jollof rice rivalry, where both countries claim to make the best version of the dish. And I have tasted both. Yeah, but then, I know, still love my people from Ghana, eh? And love my people from Nigeria, so I shall not be part of that.
1: No waiting your turn. No shrinking your voice. Greatness doesn't ask for permission. Youth Month on Channel Africa, the African perspective.
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0: 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When you have to wake your neighbors up.
1: Good morning!

0: even though you don't want to sweat as well, right? So they say you move and you dance, and no, the aim is not to sweat. It is Banna from Cape Verde, King of Morna. Yes! Above all, before this one, Cherie, Vusi Matasela, Say Africa. And before that one, Alif Naba, Africa. Man, I've just played you kings of African music, right? I know. Let's get to the second hour.
1: Plus.
0: Stepping into the second hour of a morning reset, and you being part of it is appreciated big time, all right? Hashtag morning reset. 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Channel Africa, first with the African story globally. Coming up, we have a tribe tracking, and we bring just after 4 a.m. every day, Mondays to Fridays.

0: you hear someone singing like this and putting lyrics and these particular words, it's been a very long journey and I'm tired basically. Oh my gosh, relationships, Amifaku Indelendela. And before this, Kajanin with Sambolera. 9 minutes past four Central African time. It is Morning Reset on Channel Africa, the African perspective. All right, it is now time for Tribe Tracking. Remember, we bring you that just after 4 a.m. And Tribe Tracking, we look at an African ethnic group. For this morning is the Bagada. They are the largest ethnic group in Uganda. And the core of the historic Buganda Kingdom, one of the most powerful pre-colonial states in East Africa. Their origins trace back to early Bantu migrations into the Great Lakes region, where they gradually formed a centralized kingdom along the northern shores of Lake Victoria. The Buganda state developed a strong monarchy led by the Kabanga King, in fact supported by a structured system of chiefs who governed land. All right, I want to bring you, in fact, we'll find out just a little bit of when after Uganda gained the independence, which was in 1962, and then we look at today, where are the Baganda ethnic group? All right, as we continue with Channel Africa, the African perspective, right here on the Morning Reset. Don't forget to download the Channel Africa app, and you take us to the world and introduce us. So you're right, that is important. Now, looking at the game between South Africa and Korea Republic, it is in the 49th minute. So that means the second half has started. Still a goalless game, but I still maintain a high-paced game. So yeah, let's see what's gonna happen come that 90th minute, with obviously the added extra time. But the attack is high right now. Oh no, they nearly scored. That is South Africa.
1: 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Celebrating the youth on Channel Africa, the African perspective.
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0: This is Magic, so featuring Ira Star. Lava don't cost a dime. Really? Yeah. Do you believe any of that? And before this one, we checked out Tams, Me and You. Morning Reset, it is on Channel Africa, the African Perspective, Thursday morning, 25th of June, 2026. And we're looking at a tribe tracking that African ethnic group. And in fact, we are looking at the Baganda. After Uganda gained independence in 1962, the monarchy was abolished in 1966 under Prime Minister Milton Obote. And it was later restored in 1993 as a cultural institution with the Kabaka once again serving as a symbolic traditional leader rather than a political ruler. Okay, yep. Today, the Baganda remain culturally influential in Uganda with strong traditional traditions in music, dance, clan systems, and the Luganda language, which is widely spoken across the country. That is where you will find them today as far as the Baganda ethnic group is concerned. That is a tribe tracking on Channel Africa. Taking a look now at what is happening currently with the game between South Africa and nearly scored there. That is the Korea Republic. So they're playing with South Korea, actually. That is still a goalless at the moment. And looking at currently in the second half of the game. So we're going to find out, actually, what is going to happen. Both teams are really attacking. As soon as they get the ball, they are really on the attack, both teams. So it can go either way. The one that scores the first goal will crack it, I promise you. And when that crack happens, and it seems as if that they'll be the one probably that will probably take this game. But we'll see what happens as we continue right here on the Morning Reset on Channel Africa, the African Perspective.
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2: 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The June is Men's Mental Health

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0: Banging the Thursday morning music on the morning reset on Channel Africa, the African perspective with Keith, featuring a shark of turbulence. Musa Keys hanging out with Louis there. Selima also checked out Godfrey Oryema with the beautiful song Makambo K.O. Emoyeni. All right, looking at the game currently, that is South Africa and Korea Republic. And just checking out the score at the moment, South Africa leading by a goal to nil at the moment. And at the 80th minute, so that means left with 10 minutes plus. Because we'll find out, actually, I think when I link again, the game would have been over. But we'll find out exactly what's going to happen. It is an interesting game, as I told you, that both teams are really, in terms of the ball position and their attacking is impressive at the moment. And I'm looking at Korea, the South Korea, actually attacking as well. So we shall see what's going to happen when it comes to this particular game. It is the 2026 Soccer World Cup, and we'll find out. And just looking forward to all the games ahead. Just one of those on the edge kind of game to watch. All right, we'll continue with it, and we've got music and all the great stuff that is yet to come right here on Channel Africa. Don't forget to check us out on the socials, that is at Channel Africa 1. You'll find us on TikTok, we are on YouTube, we are also on X and Instagram as well. So all of those you will find there. Otherwise, we go live on Facebook. That is at 6 a.m. Central African time.
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0: Lava Lava with Tajiri, and before this one, the DZ Dross featuring Inkonu with Lamara from Tunisia, Samara, Galbi, and also kicked off with Questa featuring Wale Wale with Spiriti. Okay, whew, the game is over. My goodness, I've never done a radio show like this. Trying to concentrate on what I'm doing, and then I'm on the edge of the seat as well. Whew. So, Bafana, congratulations, and having won the game between Bafana and South Korea, man, with a 0-0. My word. Acceleration, I think. They came in there, fought with everything they had. Whew, okay, we can breathe right now for now. Oh my goodness. No, man, a shout out to the boys. What a moment. What a morning it is. Let's get to the last hour.
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1: 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Channel Africa, first with the African story globally. Coming up this last hour of our morning reset, I'm going to bring you Mind Your Language Africa. Remember, there is a word I'm looking for, and we got to learn about what that word is in your language. There's also birthday bars coming through as well, celebrating birthdays today. And we'll wrap up with the morning switch, that motivation minute. So all of that and more coming up. Oh, I love this song. I need to slow things down now. Out of all of that excitement that I have, man, when it comes to Bafana Bafana, Libyanka right now, my place.

0: It is the third and final hour of the Morning Reset. Hashtag Morning Reset. It is Shonda, I've got the African perspective. Hanging out with Shy Guy, Asha, Jayla, Leah Bianca before this one, My Place. 8 minutes past five, Central African time. Good morning, Africa. How you doing? I believe it's one of those moments. And especially if you were watching the game between Bafana making history. Bafana and South Korea actually making history, man. For going through the next round at the knockout stages of the FIFA 2026 World Cup. My word. Let's get to Mind Your Language, Africa.
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0: The word I'm looking for today is night. What is night in your language? And how would you explain to that in conversation with the 8-year-old me, right? Yes, night. What is night in your language? We have daytime and then it gets dark. That part of the day where it gets dark. Yeah, we call it night. But what is it in your language? Interesting to learn.
1: Mind your language. Mind your language. Africa.

0: 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In their language. Dreaming it, living it, streaming it. 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

0: Morning Reset as we energize your day on this Thursday morning, 25th of June. Malik Berry, Control. Maluma Vector before this one with Black Diamond. Dumelang. It is Dumelang indeed, right? Good morning to you. Bom dia. Yes. All right, let's get to Mind Your Language Africa.
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0: And the word for this morning is night. What is night in your language?
2: What night in Kirund means jagged. Example, I wished a good night to my sister yesterday. In Kirund means narifu jagged mwene wacu age.
0: Thank you, thank you, thank you.
3: Night. As nach. On sal daar wees in die nach. We will be there at night.
0: Bye, thank you, word.
4: Mamka say, good morning. Night in Shona is husiku. For example, husiku hutema, which is the night is dark.
0: Thank you.
5: Good morning. Night in Setswana is busiku. If I were to use it in a sentence, I would say, and that would translate to we're going to arrive at night.
0: Thank you very much. All right, it's coming up to 22 minutes past 5 Central African Time. Mind Your Language Africa. Still to come, we're going to be checking out your birthdays. If you know of anyone that's celebrating today, we shall celebrate with you.
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0: Fined for being in the country illegally. Meanwhile, his co-accused Tobias Matohodze has been sentenced to 3 years imprisonment.
1: So basically what the magistrate said was that, you know, he has taken into consideration that the complainant or the victim did in fact withdraw the charges. So both of the accused will actually have to be deported. He is to be escorted by the investigating officer. However, in terms of Matohodze, he will in fact have to serve his prison time, and thereafter he will in fact also be deported back to Zimbabwe.
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1: The Alexandra Regional Court in Johannesburg, South Africa, has sentenced Abelamine Mugabe to 24 months in prison or a $24,000 fine for pointing a toy firearm, as well as 18 months imprisonment or a $12,000

further. 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

0: This is Mahuo featuring Tip San, Nilimele. And I think that is what South Korea is feeling at the moment. Nilimele. If they won't say it like that, right? I presume they'll go like, Nilimele! Nilimele! Yeah, you see? before this one, Magic System, Premier Gao. Dengane, ukete mina. Before that, Morning Reset on Channel Africa. I know the spirits are going to be high. People are going to be excited in traffic at this time of the morning in South Africa. That win between, that win by South Africa, between South Africa and South Korea. My word, what a game. Oh, they gave their all, man. I wish to see that Bafana all the time. Who's celebrating birthdays today?
1: The birthday bars. The birthday bars.

0: happy. If you're celebrating today, we're gonna check it out. Don't forget, in about 12 minutes time, we're gonna be chatting to, or make it 11, right? Okay. Gotta be chatting to Rise and Shine and find out what's happening today, being the 25th of June. And then we have the Motivation Minute news in 21 minutes time with Jwalani Tulongwepe. And then Masibudi, Rachel Makura. I know there's a lot of excitement when it comes to that, right? Gonna give you all of those sporting details of what has happened and what is to come. Big shout out to Bafana having, making history actually for the very first time in a World Cup, making through the group stages and into the 32. The knockout stages. My word! All right. Anyway, Steve DiCola, happy birthday to you. Born in 1971 in Nairobi, Kenya. He's widely regarded as the greatest cricketer in Kenyan history. He was a right-handed batsman and occasional off-spin bowler who captained Kenya during its rise on the global cricket stage, including strong performances in World Cups, notably 1999 and 2003. He turns 55 today. Hugues Fabric Zango, born today in 1993 in Burkina Faso. He's a world-class triple jumper and one of Africa's most successful field athletes, known for winning major international medals, including world championships, gold, and becoming the first athlete from Burkina Faso to win a major global athletics title and an Olympic medal. He turns 33 today. Also, Bonang Matheba, born today in 1987 in Mahikeng, South Africa. South African media personality.
1: Your girl, B.
0: I thought I had to say that.
1: Television presenter and entrepreneur, known for her work in entertainment, broadcasting, fashion influence, brand endorsements across Africa. She rose to prominence through television and radio presenting and later became one of the continent's most recognizable lifestyle and media figures. Turning 39 today, that is Bonang Matheba.
0: All right, who else is celebrating today? Happy birthday to you. Nokolo Mongweni Mamdungwane. Also, Sipo Dice Mabunda, Manana Gift, Brett Matt, Maureen Engelbrecht, Tumi Silema. I believe that's from Channel Africa, right? Yes. And Kinosi Tawu Matakala, Jezreel Hudsonberg, Mandy Mahlehle, all celebrating birthdays today. And I always get excited of the music that I have. Happy birthday!
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1: All right, it is almost time for us to wrap up our morning reset to the Thursday edition of it. Right now, though, let's find out what's happening with Rise and Shine on June 25, Thursday. Bro Peter, good morning to you.
2: Top of the morning to you. Viva Bafana Bafana.
1: Yes. Well, oh, we are excited, man.
2: Sheesh. And you know, I woke up for the game and I just thought, if these guys don't win and I woke up for them, your blood are gonna flow.
1: Oh my word.
2: But fantastic, hey? I mean, it's such an exciting time to be alive and watching.
1: Oh, it is indeed. Imagine doing a radio show here and I'm watching the game. Oh, my word.
2: You had the best of both worlds.
1: Yes, sir.
2: All right. So coming up on Rise and Shine, Kenya takes South Africa to the United Nations as a civil society group files an urgent appeal over the wave of xenophobic violence targeting migrant workers across the country, with a vigilante deadline of the 30th of June looming. And a crucial UN Security Council vote today on the fate of 25 Rwandan genocide convicts who are desperately resisting being sent back to Rwanda. All that ahead. Stay with us, and it all starts in about 5 minutes.
1: Thank you very much. That is Rise and Shine, 6 to 9 a.m. Central African Time. It is now time for us to check out Motivational Minute. Magate Wede is a prominent Senegalese entrepreneur, author, economic freedom activist, widely known for advocating free markets and organic business growth to eliminate poverty in Africa. Born in Senegal in 1976 and educated in France, and currently serves as the director of the Center for African Prosperity at the Atlas Network. Motivation Minute. Let's find out what she has to say this morning.
0: Motivational Minute on the morning reset.
3: Africa is not poor today because of colonialism. Africa is the most overregulated region in the world. I guess it's easy to do business in rich nations because, you know, they're rich. And us, it's hard because we're poor. But the minute you say that, you think to yourself, wait, you're poor because you don't have enough money. You don't have enough money because you don't have a source of income. And what is a source of income for most of us? It's a job, isn't it? Where do jobs come from? It comes from the private sector, from these businesses. Businesses need an enabling, meaning a business-friendly environment in order to exist. Africa is the poorest region in the world because it happens to be the most overregulated region in the world. That's when I became the biggest supporter of capitalism. That's when I finally stopped being a communist.
0: Motivational Minute on the morning reset.
1: All right, my time is up, and thank you very much for listening to Rise and Shine. Shall do this tomorrow, 3 to 6 a.m. Central African Time, celebrating that win by Bafana Bafana and the history of going to the next stage. Big ups, congratulations, man, and they gave their very best. I could see that fighting spirit, and they deserve this song, man. From 1983, the song came out from that album, Musa Ukungilandela, or Musa Ukungilandela. There you go, Johnny Clegg, man. Let's play this song. Ipolale, too. Itikite sandleni, my dog.

0: not going to say I'm depressed or I am anxious.
1: Yeah.
0: But what they might say is I'm tired, I'm stressed, I just need to push through. It may look like increased irritability. It may look like increase in substance usage or alcohol abuse or withdrawing from family or even spending excessive amount of time at work. These can all be warning signs, but they're very much more subtle in men because we kind of dismiss it as that's just the way are. Oh.
1: Dr. Alicia Porter, member of the South African Society for Psychiatrists.
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3: 6 o'clock it is. A very good morning to you. Good it certainly is. And we're starting off the show on a high. The next 3 hours are just going to be celebratory, of course, as we do all our African teams. But let's kick off with a strong news bulletin. Shalani Tulo Mwepe, good morning to you.
2: 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The African Perspective.
4: A very good morning indeed, Sepiso. South Africa has reaffirmed its support for diplomacy and dialogue following talks between Deputy Minister of International Relations and Cooperation Thandi Moroka and Iran's Deputy Minister Dr. Saeed Khatibzadeh in Pretoria. The meeting focused on progress in implementing the Memorandum of Understanding signed between the United States and Iran. Moroka reiterated South Africa's position that international disputes should be resolved through negotiation, not war, and pledged support to all parties for efforts to sustain the current momentum towards peace. The two leaders also welcomed the reopening of the Strait of Hormuz, describing it as a positive development for global trade and critical step towards strengthening Africa's energy food security. The Home Affairs Department in South Africa says it is unlikely that officials will meet the June 30th deadline for completing the repatriation processing operation. This as the number of Malawian nationals arriving at the transit camp in Durban in the KwaZulu-Natal province continues to grow. The department's regional head, Cyril Mwabe, says the operation is under increasing pressure due to the continuous arrival from across the province, which is placing additional strain on officials handling the process. He adds that about 90% of the more than 8,000 Malawians processed so far do not have the required documentation to remain in the country.
5: Well, the biggest challenge that we are facing currently is that we do not know the number of Malawians that are still coming into the site here. And the biggest challenge is that we are not actually, it's not us who are controlling this site. We only process everyone that is inside the site. But we are aware of the challenge where people are being brought in here by private transport, some come in buses and so forth, and creates a challenge for us to be able to be accurate in terms of the numbers that we expect to be at the site. Because the site management, together with the Thekwini municipality, they are the ones that are necessarily looking after these people.
4: Meanwhile, Congolese nationals living in South Africa's Cape Town city are calling for unity among Africans amid protests directed at alleged undocumented foreign nationals across the country. They say they are concerned about their livelihoods as the 30th of June deadline pronounced by civil society groups is fast approaching. Colette Furaha from Goma in the DRC is among many foreign nationals trading in the Cape Town city centre to provide for her family.
6: Not only my business, my life, my kids' life, my husband, my grandchildren. Because we are here for a long, long, long, long time. We are here, we are making our business, we have papers, we have everything they ask in South Africa to stay, we have it. So I don't know what's going to happen on 30 of June.
4: Three suspects arrested in connection with the mass shooting at Cleveland's Jumpers Informal Settlement in South Africa will appear in the Johannesburg Magistrates Court today. This follows a shooting incident in which 13 people were shot dead and 14 others wounded earlier this month. The three Lesotho nationals were arrested on Tuesday at KwaMaiMai Informal Settlement. Gauteng Police spokesperson is Dimakatso Nebuwuli.
7: National Intervention Unit and South African National Defence Force cracked the case when they arrested three suspects on the 23rd of June 2026. Through intelligence gathering, the three Lesotho nationals were arrested at KwaMaiMai Informal Settlement, and one of them was found with more than 109 millimeter live ammunition at his house. Lieutenant General Tommy Mthombeni has welcomed the arrest and applauded the members for their meticulous investigations.
4: The World Health Organization, or WHO, says that the Ebola outbreak in the Democratic Republic of Congo in Uganda is continuing to outpace response efforts. WHO Chief Tedros Adhanom Ghebreyesus says the global outbreak from the Ebola outbreak, remained low, but call for measures to contain the outbreak of the rare Bundibugyo strain of the virus to be scaled up further. The epicenter of the Ebola outbreak is in the DRC, where over 8,000 confirmed cases, including 277 deaths, have been recorded. Uganda has confirmed 20 cases and 2 deaths. Ghebreyesus expressed concern over the tracing of people who have been in touch with those infected.
8: Contact tracing is still not at the level needed. Capacity at treatment and isolation center is insufficient. Safe and dignified burials remain a major challenge. The health system is under pressure. Border closures continue to hinder the response. Multiple security incidents have been reported, and the affected area is in the grip of a decades-long humanitarian crisis, and financial support is still insufficient.
4: For any news stories you would like to share with us, please do send an email to newsroom@channelafrica.co.za or call us on +27 11 714 4459. For Channel Africa News, I'm Jolani Tulo.
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9: Well, history made. South Africa, for the first time in their history, have booked a place in the knockout stages of the FIFA World Cup. This after beating South Korea 1-0 in the early hours of this morning. And it did end there because Vinicius Jr. made sure that the five-time world champions made it also to the knockout stages of the FIFA World Cup. I'll tell you more in our first sporting update at 6:30.
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10: So how do you respond to Niger's new penal code, which criminalizes same-sex relationships and imposes prison terms of up to 10 years?
11: Yes, I think the Niger legal system is responding to what is more or less a clarion call to criminalize unnatural relationships among people of same sex. And it's a response to the growing tendency of the West to continue to impose their beliefs and understanding of human rights on the African continent and other developing countries.
10: That's Dr. Samson Osagie, who's a Nigerian lawyer, former vice president of the African Bar Association. And there are those that are defending it and many that are saying it's out of order. Where do you sit?
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3: Minutes past 6, as Peter Ndoro usually says, top of the morning to you, Africa, and we are on top of the world. It is the first hour of Rise and Shine. It's the 25th of June, 2026, a day many South Africans and Africans, I say, will remember. Hallelujah. And we say welcome to this Thursday edition. Peter Ndoro? Bafana, Bafana, we are celebrating this momentous moment. Peter and Dora, I'm actually feeling like I'm flexing this morning.
12: Because
3: I said, wow, Peter and Dora, we could do it.
12: Flex. Do you know what? To be honest with you, I doubt it. I did.
3: I remember.
12: But I eat humble pie.
3: How would you like a served?
12: I like prostates.
3: Brilliant.
12: Proud, man.
3: So what? It's round of 32 now,
12: yes,
3: ne?
12: Yeah.
3: And this is the first time ever
12: to get out of the group stages. Yeah, and it was a difficult group. It wasn't an easy one because there were good teams in our group.
3: We started off with Mexico.
12: Yeah, and you know what? To have to beat Korea, it wasn't enough to draw. We had to win, and it was just tremendous.
3: And we won definitively.
12: Yeah. Hallelujah, amen. That boy Maseko, we're gonna buy him for Manchester United.
3: Oh wow! Well, I'm glad to hear you've got deep pockets. Please save some of those deep pockets for our breakfast. Because remember, anyway, let's just say good morning to our viewers, our listeners. And just a reminder that you can listen to us anytime, anywhere. We are on our Channel Africa mobile app. You can also download the SABC Plus app. And remember, you can reach us on the socials. And that is... Facebook at Channel Africa, where we're live streaming. We are also on YouTube at Channel Africa One, and that's where you'll find us on other platforms as well. Good morning, Africa. Let's tell you what's coming up on Rise and Shine this morning.
12: Yes, indeed. We are going to be taking a look at the Ebola outbreak, which is spreading beyond Africa as France has confirmed its first imported case. And the repatriation of undocumented Malawians from South Africa continues overnight. And we actually hear from a man who's leaving behind his wife and children. We make sense of what that is all about. And Libya's Eastern Administration bans nationals of four African countries from entering its territory. We'll be taking a look at what the decree means for hundreds of thousands of migrants already on Libyan soil.
3: I'm curious to hear which African countries and why.
12: There would be the closest ones, and North Africa doesn't have a great reputation with Africans of sub-Saharan Africa. So I'm going to put my money on sub-Saharan African countries where there are black people. And I'll call it what it is.
3: But today it's good to be black.
12: Yeah, exactly. Exactly. Yeah, and don't forget, you can also catch us on the DStv and OpenView audio bouquets and the SABC Plus app and also Channel Africa's app as well.
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12: Right, it's time now for our daily Africa roundup. Each morning, just after the 6 o'clock news, we bring you a concise update of the key developments that have taken place over the past 24 hours across the continent and beyond. And we do this with our team of journalists, newsmakers, voices themselves, analysts, putting all of those stories into context and helping you to stay informed, connected, and also prepared for the day ahead. And we begin with the Ebola outbreak in Central and East Africa, which the World Health Organization says continues to outpace

0: response efforts. The latest figures show that 1,094 confirmed cases in the DRC, with 277 deaths and 387 people currently hospitalized in isolation. Ituri province in the northeast of the country remains the epicenter, accounting for nearly 1,000 of those cases. Let's hear more on this story now.
1: Contact tracing is still not at the level needed. Capacity at treatment and isolation center is insufficient. Safe and dignified burials remain a major challenge. The health system is under pressure. Border closures continue to hinder the response. Multiple security incidents have been reported, and the affected area is in the grip of a decades-long humanitarian crisis, and financial support is still insufficient.
2: And to South Africa now, where approximately 500 undocumented Malawian nationals left the country last night. The group travelled in a convoy of buses from KwaZulu-Natal province and made a stop in Johannesburg for rest. McNolan Banda says he is happy to be returning to Malawi. That's despite leaving behind his partner and child in South Africa.
3: Many people being evicted from their homes. Many people being whipped by the South African people. Or even their jobs have been annexed. The white people, they're not employing them, they're demanding work permits. So to us, it was like we're under the yoke. Now we're a bit relieved. I'm more than happy. I'm turning back home and to resume back my previous business that I've been doing in Malawi. I think that would be better off to me.
0: Still in South Africa, Congolese nationals living in Cape Town are calling for unity amongst Africans amid protests targeting alleged undocumented foreign nationals across the country. Civil society groups have set a deadline of the 30th of June, and that's just days away now, for undocumented foreigners to leave, raising anxiety amongst immigrant communities. Colette Furaha, who's originally from Ghana in the eastern DRC, is among many foreign nationals trading in the Cape Town city centre to support her family. She says that she fears for her livelihood as the deadline approaches.
4: Not only my business, my life, my kids' life, my husband, my grandchildren. Because we are here for a long, long, long, long time. We are here, we are making our business, we have papers, we have everything they ask in South Africa to stay, we have it. So I don't know what's going to happen on 30 of June.
2: And Libya's eastern-based government has banned the entry of nationals of four African countries, a decision, a government source says, was due to reorganization of foreign nationals' entry to Libya. A decree by the parallel government in Libya's second-largest city, Benghazi, says citizens of Sudan, Eritrea, Ethiopia and Somalia are prohibited from entering Libyan territory through all land, sea and airports. And that's how we end today's edition of the Africa Roundup. So, Peter, Sudan, Eritrea, Ethiopia and Somalia, interesting choice because those are the countries that are actually in conflict.
0: So it's a definite statement that
2: we're not going to help. Conventions.
0: Yeah.
2: Well, 16 minutes past six.
5: Wake up to the stories shaping your day. Rise and shine with Peter Ndoro and Sebiso Makwetla.
2: 17 minutes past six, you are listening to watching Rise and Shine on this Thursday. And as usual, after our Africa Roundup, we also go to our Central Africa Wrap, as we do on a Thursday. And we are in conversation with our regular geopolitical analyst, Aaron Ngambi, looking at some of the big stories making out of Central Africa. Aaron, a very good morning to you, and thank you so much for speaking to us as usual. So let's start off with Angola. We are seeing an investigation primarily into alleged money laundering against the former general Higino Carneiro, who is seeking to lead the governing party. What do you think the impact will be, and is it a proxy battle, particularly over the leadership of the MPLA?

0: 2027 will be the last year that, and according to the Angolan constitution, he can't go beyond 2 terms. But it seems like he wants to renew his tenure as the leader of the party. That could subsequently mean that he may have to contest another election. So this looks like the incumbent has plans to stretch the bounds of power by, possibly bringing up constitutional amendments, which will lead to maybe a third term bid. But the general seems to be the frontliner in terms of challenging him, and it is not surprising that we're seeing these allegations of corruption and embezzlement come up. The general has actually said that he will cooperate with the law enforcement, and that any investigations or any questions that they have to ask him, he'll be more than happy to answer those questions. So we'll see how this plays out.
1: Out. I mean, do you think at some point this anti-corruption drive could really turn into institutional reform, or is it primarily just orchestrated around political contestation?
0: I think this specific case looks like it's a political contestation. General Higino is not only someone that served in the military during the liberation struggle, but he's a high-profile figure. He's served as public works minister. He served as deputy speaker of the National Assembly and even governor of Luanda Province, which is the capital. And so he is a very high profile individual, but it seems like the current president, who actually won his second bid with a very, very narrow margin, for lack of a better term, he only won by 51% of the votes. And this is the poorest performance for NPLA since independence. So the incumbent is quite a bit unpopular. And the general seems to be gathering momentum because he's declared that he wants to run for the leadership of the party and subsequently would run for the leadership or the presidency of the country. So I think in this specific case, we're looking at a case where the powers that be have to throw in stuff in the way before the general actually ascends to power.
1: So let's go to Cameroon. We see Human Rights Watch there saying the country has failed to protect its women against gender-based violence. And I mean, coming from South Africa, where we understand this issue all too well, is there just an obvious gap between the legal protections and political commitment in Cameroon?
0: Cameroon is a sad case, and this Human Rights Watch report, which is a very extensive report, highlights a lot of specific issues dealing with gender-based violence against women. And this is not just domestic violence, this is also gender discrimination, and also just the lack of institutional reforms to protect and support the victims of gender-based violence. If you look at the judicial system, it seems like there are lots of loopholes, and the institutions do not offer a very entrenched, systematic, platform that protects women in this situation. So it is everything. It's all-compassing. And if you look at the issues dealing with not just issues of legal reforms, but it is poverty, discrimination, it is deliberate policies that have left women in vulnerable positions. So I think that Cameroon seems to be lacking this area far much more than some other African countries.
1: And I'm just wondering, what are the political and economic costs of allowing this to continue unchecked?
0: Well, the political consequences and also economic consequences is that you're going to have a huge population of the citizenry that are left out of key decision-making positions, that are left out of the participation in the political process that transforms the community, because obviously women are in the majority in Cameroon, which is not.

0: surprising. But these are issues, if taken care of now, could actually bridge the gap. But we haven't seen that political will from government, despite promises after promises of reforms and promises of how they can strengthen institutions to fight gender-based violence and gender discrimination. But there hasn't been any action on the part of government institutions and even just deliberate policies to combat that.
1: Okay, so now let's move on to a crackdown on Chad's opposition is threatening the country's democracy. But I want to look at what's the latest considerations that President Mohamed Deby has taken in terms of why the crackdown in the manner that we're seeing now. What are your thoughts?
0: One of the most promising opposition leader in Africa is someone who is from Chad, Sukse Masra, and he's been incarcerated by this current regime for just deliberately expressing views and dissent from government. And so since he's been incarcerated since 2024, now we're seeing that a coalition of opposition leaders, about eight opposition leaders, were also recently arrested and charged with, with charges that their lawyers have actually dismissed because there's no evidence to prove that these men came together and they were armed and they wanted to disturb the peace of the country. What basically they wanted to do was to protest certain government policies, and these would be peaceful protests. But it seems like the incumbent president, I guess, he is Deby, he is very immune to any kind of criticism or any kind of dissent. Therefore, he has strongly cracked down on the opposition, and not only cracking down in terms of stopping them from doing any sort of activities, but he's put most of them behind bars. And I think Sukse Masra, the leading opposition figure, has been sentenced to about 20 years in prison.
1: And Chad itself being a key security partner in the Sahel, could it inadvertently or unknowingly create the very, instability that the government claims is trying to prevent?
0: Absolutely, this could be a lot of unintended consequences, like you have said. And just l let's go back to 2021. The predecessor to the current president was actually killed by, insurgents, and he had gone out and he wanted to fight these insurgents, and he was killed. And hence, this could backfire. I think that the more that the government cracks down on the citizenry, and the more that the incumbent wants to rule with an iron fist, you're going to see that young people will be more radicalized. They'll join these groups that actually may even take up arms to fight the government. So there's this risk. And also, yes, with the location in the Sahel and the role that Chad plays, this could be a spillover. It could have a spillover effect. And so these are the real realities on the ground, but it seems like the current administration doesn't want to listen or at least be lenient or at least tolerate dissent and be so that democracy can thrive, but rather they're determined to possibly pursue an authoritarian regime.
1: All right, let's just end now with Equatorial Guinea. It's the government has resigned after failing to meet the president's target. Let's look at what those targets are. But perhaps is President Teodoro Obiang signaling genuine reform with this?
0: I have very little confidence in these resignations of the entire cabinet in Equatorial Guinea. And the reason for that is because we know that the president who has a vice president is his son. And then we have the actual government that is run by a prime minister. And so the prime minister rendered in a resignation of the entire cabinet, saying that they had failed to reach their targets of whatever specific goals and targets they had and they were working on. And it is reported that they only made about 10% of those targets. that the government was trying to achieve. In principle, that looks very good and it's also newsworthy. It makes the headlines. But what do you see about a government that is led by someone who has been in power since 1979, the longest serving president in the world, and then the vice president is his son? I mean, this is, to me, it's more ceremonial than anything.
1: So, just looking at these stories collectively, Aaron, what are your thoughts about just the challenges that we as a continent are facing?
0: We have a long way to go. I think the biggest challenge that the continent faces and has been a trend for a long time is nothing but the issue of leadership. If you go to Chad, we have presidents and prime ministers and leaders who have no tolerance for any dissenting views. They have no time to listen to the views of other people that they may disagree with. We have other health challenges. We have Ebola that is spreading in the DR Congo and a few other places such as Uganda. But all of these issues still require leadership. If you have the right kind of leadership in a country and you're in a crisis or you have these unforeseen circumstances happen, by and large, you may come up on top. You may do fairly well even in these circumstances. But we have a leadership that is quite incompetent most of the times. We have a leadership that is self-serving, puts themselves in the interest before the people, and hence we've seen nothing but total chaos through the continent. And it's been like that for many countries. And so it's been it actually been an impediment on democracy. It's been very difficult for democracy to thrive when you have leaders who are elected to office will disappoint the people.
1: Aaron, thank you very much. Enjoy the rest of what's left of your week. Aaron Gumby is a geopolitical analyst who usually takes us through our Central Africa wrap of some of the big stories of the day. It's 6:30. Let's take you back to Jwalani Tulo Mwepe for your latest news headlines.
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3: Thank you, Tabiso. Making headlines this hour, the South African government has congratulated Bafana Bafana following their 1-0 World Cup victory over South Korea. Officials say the impressive result is a proud moment for the country. Still in South Africa, leader of the Democratic Alliance Party, Jordan Hill Lewis, has cautioned against using the country's economy and unemployment crisis as a scapegoat to channel anger and incite violence against undocumented foreign nationals. And finally, President Donald Trump has had a fiery closed-door meeting with Republicans in the U.S. Senate. This comes as the Trump administration is asking Congress for an extra $88 billion for the war effort in Iran. I will have details on these and other stories at 7 o'clock.
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4: 6:32 Central African time, and I know for sure, Musi Budi, Rachel Makura, this is probably one of your most favorite bulletins that you're going to do during the World Cup finals. Good morning to you.
2: Sports on Channel Africa. The African perspective.
5: Thank you so much, Peter. A very good morning indeed from the sports desk. South Africans will indeed be celebrating for quite some time following South Africa's historic performance at the FIFA World Cup. Didn't start well with that loss to Mexico on the opening day of the FIFA World Cup on the 11th of June. A week later, they managed to get a 1-1 draw against Czechia. And in the early hours of this morning, Bafana Bafana beating the favourites, South Korea, by 1-0. And my goodness, this team are officially the second African team to qualify for the round of 32 at this year's FIFA World Cup. But more so importantly, the team of 2026, the class of 2026, doing something that class of 1998, the class of 2002, the class of 2010 struggled to do, and that is to qualify for the last round of 32 in the next next round and the knockout stages of this year's FIFA World Cup. It was Thapelo Maseko who scored in the second half following South Africa putting a lot of pressure on their defence of South Korea, managing to get that goal. And this is how the coach reacted following the team's performance in the early hours of this morning in Monterrey.
6: First of all, that, and also the fact that it was very, very nervous the last 10 minutes. We played a little bit too much back, and you know, then the ball can fall or can drop on a good place for Korea. And then, yeah, it's 1-1 and game over. So, but we defended very well, also on high balls. We won nearly every duel. And when we had the ball, we did something with the ball, and that was a big, big, big difference with our first game against Mexico.
5: Right, the big difference, of course, between this game as well as that Mexico game where Bafana Bafana were ultra defensive, couldn't get a ball in the back of the net. And of course, Coach Hugo Bruce highlighting the differences between those two matches. Essentially, it's not how you start, it's how you finished. And Bafana Bafana got the job done. They will open the last round of 32 against Canada, another team that have qualified for their first ever knockout stages of the FIFA World Cup. So essentially, you have two teams who are making their debut in the knockout stages of the FIFA World Cup. That match will be played in Los Angeles come Sunday at 9 p.m. Central African time, with a place in the last round of 16 up for grabs, as Bafana Bafana as well as Canada will be going out to make history for their respective countries. Well, we'll stay with the FIFA World Cup. Vinicius Jr. scored twice as Brazil romped into the second round of the FIFA World Cup as Group C winners following a 3-0 victory over Scotland on Wednesday. Result that left the Scots relying now on other results to go through in the next round of 32. Now, the electric Real Madrid forward opened the scoring courtesy of a Scottish mix-up in the 7th minute and added his second with a header in the first half stoppage time before Mateus Cunha rounded out the scoring on the hour mark in a comfortable win there for the 5-time champions. Scotland will now have to hope to advance as one of the 8 third-placed teams with the best records over the 12 groups at the FIFA World Cup. Meanwhile, Sofiane Rahimi as well as Gesemi Yassin scored late goals for Morocco to deny Haiti their first ever World Cup point in Atlanta, Georgia in the early hours of this morning. So Morocco pegged the Caribbean nation back twice thanks to goals from Achraf Hakimi as well as Ismail Sabari before Rahimi scored with 12 minutes to go, and Yassin secured the victory for the Atlas Lions. Now, the win was not enough for Morocco to top Group C, as Brazil comfortably did defeat Scotland in Miami, and the 2022 semi-finalists will now face either the Netherlands, Japan or Sweden in the last round of 32. But they did deny Haiti a memorable night, despite the team ranked 83rd in the world, taking the lead twice and then doubling their total goals tally in the competition's history. On to some tennis news now. Wimbledon organisers say they are surprised as well as disappointed that leading players are planning to continue their prize money protest at this year's Grass Court Major. Now, this month, the All England Club announced a record year-on-year 20% rise in the total prize to $84 million, less than $92 million the players were calling for. Now, Wimbledon's record prize money pool equates to around 15% of the tournament's revenue, but the group of leading players, represented by former WTA chief executive Larry Scott, wanted a minimum of 16%. So announcing the prize money this month, Wimbledon chair Debbie Jenvens said, unlike regular tournaments, Wimbledon distributes about 90% of its surplus back into British tennis. And finally, South African rugby prop Kalu Sadi says his decision to continue his career in France has played a major role in his development as a player. He says competing in one of the world's toughest domestic competitions has helped sharpen his tactical skills as well as his technical skills and confidence. Working under Springbok scrum coach Dan Heumann has given him also a fresh perspective.
7: I've heard a lot of stories, and this was the first opportunity I've got now to be in the mix with the scrumming sessions, and I can definitely say it's no joke. I got into the first scrumming session, and I would say they literally push you to the max, And I remember the first one we did, went a bit longer than I was expecting. And when I stood up, you could see the world around you getting dark, and Sia just grabbed me and said, "Are you okay?" I said, "Yes, yes, let's go again." So working with Don and the group here, it's definitely making you better as a player. It's making you tougher.
5: 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The newsroom line is +27 11714 4459. So in the next hour, we'll tell you about the 13 nations so far that have qualified for the next round of 32 at the FIFA World Cup, as the group stages are set to conclude in the next coming days. 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
1: It is 21 minutes to 7. Yo, Pitantoro. No Thursday has ever felt like it. You know, I feel like I'm ready to take on the week again, hey?
4: And it is, you know, it's, there's something about sport that just enthuses, invigorates, and also brings people together.
1: Even people who don't watch sports.
4: Yeah, exactly. Like, exactly.
1: You get swept up in the moment, but it's such beautiful, news to wake up to. And I think it creates hope on so many areas of your life. Yeah. Like, if they could do it, why can't I do it?
4: And I have to say, on my way to work today, I saw more cars on the road than before.
1: I did as well.
4: And I think people were awake. They watched the game.
1: They were awake, Peter and Doro. I knew we had won when I heard spinning for a good full hour, man. You know, I do the fart from the racetrack.
4: Yes, yes.
1: I was just like, no, man. Wow. Come on, shop my donut. Like, donuts at this time in the morning. So, but it's, it's just the when people act recklessly type
4: and of thing. Do you know what? It's the round of 32. So, but it is just such a wonderful thing to get out of the group stages. A Korea, who we beat, have never. So for them to watch us go for the first time.
1: For me, it's, as you say, it's a nation building exercise. Yeah. And I'm talking continentally. Yes. I think even people whose hearts have tried or have hardened against South Africa right now, they're probably melting a little. They're okay, mana, it's just, so it's a brilliant, brilliant moment. And we're looking forward to the next stages.
4: Yes, and just before we go, and I know we're running late, but today, the 25th of June, 1975, Mozambique became an independent state. And so we say congratulations to the people in Mozambique, and happy Independence Day today, where you freed yourself from Portuguese rule. A luta continua.
1: Listen, I'm just saying, let's just celebrate with a time out and a whole vilanculus. Like, why not?
4: In fact, let's do a broadcast there, Nje. Because we can.
1: So we can celebrate. All right, we're going to go back to Nolutano Butsu's after it in just a moment.
8: Oh, wow. Thanks. 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
10: De segunda a sexta-feira, das 20 às 21 horas locais, este é o Caleidoscópio de Canal África.
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3: With your business news this hour, good morning. I am Noluthando Buthelezi. South Africa's Auditor General Tsakani Maluleke has warned that the city of Johannesburg needs urgent attention from oversight bodies as well as an executive. Maluleke was briefing Parliament's Cooperative Governance and Traditional Affairs Portfolio Committee on audit outcomes for municipalities for the 2024-2025 financial year. She says that in general, metros have regressed in terms of their audit outcomes.
11: We do want to highlight that the city of Joburg needs ongoing attention from oversight as well as from the executive. It's crucial that the institutional arrangements within Joburg be attended to. If we don't do that, we're going to continue on this slide where financial health deteriorates, which is what we're seeing, where service delivery continues to be compromised, which is what we are living.
3: In other news, South Africa says that renewed diplomatic engagement between the United States and Iran could help ease pressure on global energy markets and support international trade. Chando Gulegege has more.
12: During talks in Pretoria, Deputy International Relations Minister Thandi Moraka and Iran's Deputy Foreign Minister Saeed Khatibzadeh welcomed progress in implementing the U.S.-Iran Memorandum of Understanding and reaffirmed support for dialogue as a means of resolving disputes. The two sides also hailed the reopening of the Strait of Hormuz, a key global oil shipping route, saying the move is expected to strengthen supply chains, improve energy security, and support food security across Africa. Analysts say stability in the region could help contain fuel price volatility and reduce risks to global trade flows.
3: In Zimbabwe, the country is considering using future revenues for its mineral resources in order to fund road and railway projects with China. Finance Minister Mthuli Ncube says the talks are underway on resource-backed financing to help modernize the country's aging transport infrastructure. The government says that improved roads and rail networks are critical to supporting the mining sector and economic growth. Zimbabwe is Africa's largest lithium producer and is seeking new ways to fund major infrastructure upgrades. Moving on, UN Secretary General Antonio Guterres says that governments and financial institutions must treat climate adaptation as a core economic priority as climate risks intensify. Speaking at London Climate Action Week, Guterres warned that adaptation remains severely underfunded, particularly in developing countries that are most vulnerable to climate impacts. He called for increased public and private investment, including taxes on fossil fuel windfalls, as well as greater support from development banks. The Paris Club says that reforms are needed in order to make the common framework for sovereign debt restructuring faster and more effective for low-income countries. In its annual report, the creditor group said that debt risks have eased, with more than half of low-income countries now at low or moderate risk of debt distress. However, officials say that delays and disagreements among creditors continue to hamper debt restructuring efforts, including in Ethiopia. The Paris Club is calling for stronger coordination to ensure quicker and fairer debt relief processes. Let's have a look at the financial indicators now. One US dollar in Nigeria trades at 1,371 naira. In Botswana, it is 13 bula 50. Kenya, 128 shilling 56. Zambia, 17 kwacha 86. On to BRICS countries, Brazil, 5 real 19. Russia, 74 rubles 76. India, 94 rupees 54. China, 6 yuan 79. In South Africa, 16 rand 58. $1 is trading at 75 pence to the British pound and 87 to the euro. Looking at commodities, gold is trading at $3,973 and platinum at $1,562 per ounce, while Brent crude oil is quoted at $72.41 a barrel. For any business news stories that you would like to share with us, please do send an email to newsroom@channelafrica.co.za, or you can call us on +27 11 714 4459. For your Channel Africa Business News, I am Noluthando Buthelezi.
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4: 6:49 Central African time. Now, Africa is a growing role in global science diplomacy was the focus of a webinar hosted this week by the Human Sciences Research Council. And that's South Africa's largest social sciences research institution. Experts at the gathering say that science diplomacy is the practice of using scientific knowledge and partnerships to inform international policy, negotiations, and advance sustainable development, and also that African institutions are increasingly being recognized as key players in that space. This is Nhlanhla Mahlangu found out.
15: The Human Science Research Council hosted a webinar aimed at advancing institutional engagement with science diplomacy, exploring how African researchers and institutions can leverage scientific knowledge to influence global policy negotiations and strengthen international partnerships. The webinar titled From Knowledge to Influence, Science Diplomacy as a Tool for Africa's Global Policy Engagement, sought to deepen participants' understanding of science diplomacy as a strategic tool for global policy engagement and to strengthen the science diplomacy and internalization hub's role as a catalyst for Africa-led international scientific collaboration and influence. Dr. Natisha Duki from the Human Science Research Council says science diplomacy is not neutral.
16: It reflects existing global inequalities, which countries set the agenda, who science counts, who funds the research, and who owns these findings. African institutions often engage as junior partners in international collaborations at times, but not because our science is less rigorous, but because the structural conditions of global research funding are deeply unequal. And we've seen that at times. I've experienced that at times. We've seen how that we've got to basically spell out everything, even when we're writing these research grants. We've got to do a lot more work in Africa than other places. We've got to speak because we're speaking from our context in Africa. We can't submit a grant that's clear cut of 5 pages and say it's fine. Sometimes ours is double those amount of pages purely because we've got to put in context. The African context is very different. And therefore, I keep saying science diplomacy has to be seen through an African lens in Africa and outside Africa. That's very important.
15: Dr. Kwaku Asante-Dako, science diplomacy specialist, says science diplomacy is linked closely to development.
17: So when you talk of science diplomacy, it is linked closely and to development. It is very important, and when we come to a regional level, it is that important, okay? The non-existent of cross-border exchange of technology and so on is a problem. I mean, at the country level, there's a weak connection between the ministries and what know-how they have to really put in place to explore the kind of advantages that they can have from science. At the global level, I took up the 50% already, and it is very pertinent to the kind of situation, the kind of economic inequality that we have in this world. And that is why it is very important that we do new cooperations, new collaborations between stakeholders on this issue. And that is why science diplomacy comes to the forefront.
15: Dr. Thomas Juma from the University of Kabianga in Kenya says understanding how scientific knowledge translates into diplomatic influence is therefore not only relevant but essential for Africa's research institutions seeking to lead rather than follow in global policy arenas.
18: Our institutions have a role. They need to convince stakeholders. They need to generate evidence. They need to train future leaders capable of navigating scientific policy interfaces. And This is where science diplomacy comes in. I've been looking at the discourse of science diplomacy, but I've found many countries are engaging in this. It is also important to note that science diplomacy interfaces the bridging of the long divide between sciences and the social sciences and humanities. Many people have always dismissed humanities and thought that humanities is not a course that is important, especially within our universities. But from science diplomacy discourses, you are going to appreciate that it is becoming a core discipline that will be guiding our states and guiding the discourse even in science.
15: The experts say as the world grapples with complex challenges ranging from climate change and public health threats to artificial intelligence governance and geopolitical uncertainty, science diplomacy is becoming increasingly important in ensuring that African research and evidence contribute meaningfully to global policy debates and multilateral decision-making. Reporting for Channel Africa, I am Nhlanhla Mahlangu in Johannesburg.
1: And South Africa has reaffirmed its commitment to advancing regional development priorities as it serves as the interim chair of the Southern African Development Community, deputy minister in the presidency responsible for government communication and information systems, Kenny Morolong, says South Africa as interim chair remains focused on industrialization, agricultural transformation and energy transition under the theme of building a resilient SADC. Morolong was speaking at the opening of the 2026 SADC Media Awards Regional Adjudication Committee meeting in Johannesburg. Channel Africa's reporter Michael Mbewe followed this report.
19: The Southern African Development Community's Regional Adjudication Committee convened in Johannesburg on Tuesday to assess entries for the 2026 SADC Media Awards. Established in 1996 by the SADC Council of Ministers, the awards recognize excellence in journalism across the region. The committee, comprising national media coordinators and adjudication representatives from member states, meet annually to evaluate entries that have progressed through national judging processes. Opening the meeting, South Africa's deputy minister in the presidency responsible for government communication and information system, Kenny Morolong, reaffirmed the country's commitment to advancing SADC priorities and strengthening regional cooperation.
20: As interim chair, South Africa remains committed to advancing the priorities adopted by the 45th SADC summit under the theme Advancing Industrialization, Agricultural Transformation and Energy Transition for a Resilient SADC. This theme speaks directly to the lived priorities of our citizens. In this capacity, South Africa is honored to preside over statutory meetings of the community, including this adjudication meeting.
19: Morolong said since its inception, the SADC Media Awards continue to play an important role in promoting quality journalism and regional integration. He says the awards not only recognize excellence in reporting, but also encourages stories that highlight development, cooperation, and shared priorities across Southern Africa.
20: Established in 1996, the awards recognize excellence in journalism and encourage media practitioners to cover regional development, integration, and cooperation. They are also a celebration of the journalists who help our region see itself more clearly. They encourage stories that deepen understanding of regional priorities, highlight priority initiatives, and strengthen connection among the people of Southern Africa.
19: Morolong has also called for greater participation in the SADC Media Awards, particularly from South African journalists. He urged media practitioners across the region to use the platform to tell stories that promote development, cooperation, and regional integration, saying journalism that brings Southern Africans closer together deserves to be recognized and celebrated.
20: Ladies and gentlemen, in South Africa, we recognize that there is room for greater participation by South African journalists in these awards. We encourage media practitioners across our country and all member states to use this platform to showcase stories that contribute positively to shared development, cooperation, and the SADC agenda. These stories that bring our people and our region closer together deserve recognition and celebration.
19: Meanwhile, SADC Secretariat Head of Communication and Public Relations, Barbara Lopi, said this year's competition attracted entries from across the region. She said the adjudication committee is considering 28 submissions from 11 member states, spanning the print, photo, radio and television categories.
0: This year, we are adjudicating 28 entries from 11 of the 16 SADC member states. And the 11 countries who submitted entries are Angola, Botswana, Eswatini, Lesotho, Madagascar, Malawi, Mozambique, Namibia, South Africa, Zambia, and Zimbabwe. The entries include 9 in print, 4 in photo, 6 in radio, and 9 in television categories.
19: Lopi said the winners of the 2026 SADC Media Awards at the 46th SADC Summit of Heads of State and Government in Durban in August, where South Africa will assume its full chairship, with top performers receiving cash prizes and certificates in recognition of the outstanding journalism that promotes regional integration and development across SADC.
0: The winners for the 2026 Media Awards will be announced at the 46th SADC Summit of Heads of State and Government, which will take place in Durban, South Africa, on the 17th of August this year. First place winners will receive certificates and cash prizes of $2,500, while runners-up will be awarded $1,000 and a certificate. These prizes are more than rewards. They are symbols of our collective appreciation for excellency in communicating stories of SADC's regional integration agenda.
19: Michael Mbewe, Channel Africa News, Johannesburg.
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1: 7 o'clock it is, so let's take you to the news desk. Shwalani Tulo Mwepe has your news bulletin.
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3: Thank you, Tepiso. Good morning. The South African government has congratulated Bafana Bafana following their 1-0 World Cup victory over South Korea. Officials say the impressive result is a proud moment for the country. Government praised the team's discipline and fighting spirit on the global stage. The match has inspired hope and excitement for South Africans at home and abroad. Leaders also wished Bafana Bafana well for the rest of the tournament as they continue to make the nation proud. Leader of South Africa's Democratic Alliance Party, Jordan Hill Lewis, has cautioned against using the country's economy and unemployment crisis as a scapegoat to channel anger and incite violence against undocumented foreign nationals. His address comes a week before several civic groups like March and Marches Movement planned protest against illegal immigration. Some of their demands include stricter border controls and mass deportation of undocumented nationals by the 30th of June. Hill Lewis says South Africans are not a hateful people.
21: We must never allow certain politicians or vigilantes to abuse the hardship caused by a failing economy to scapegoat and incite violence against foreign nationals to promote their own agendas. We are better than that. South Africans are not a hateful people. We are a decent, generous, resilient, loving people.
3: Meanwhile, Congolese nationals living in South Africa's Cape Town city are calling for unity among Africans amid protests directed at alleged undocumented foreign nationals across the country. They say they are concerned about their livelihoods as the 30th of June deadline pronounced by civil society groups is fast approaching. Colette Furaha from Goma in the DRC is among many foreign nationals trading in Cape Town to provide for her family.
22: Not only my business, my life, my kids' life, my husband, my grandchildren. Because we are here for a long, long, long, long time. We are here, we are making our business, we have papers, we have everything they ask in South Africa to stay, we have it. So I don't know what's going to happen on 30th of June.
3: The World Health Organization says that the Ebola outbreak in the Democratic Republic of Congo and Uganda is continuing to outpace response efforts. WHO Chief Tedros Adhanom Ghebreyesus says the global risk from the Ebola outbreak remained low, but called for measures to contain the outbreak of the rare Budibugyo strain of the virus to be scaled up further. The epicenter of the Ebola outbreak is in the DRC, where over 1,000 confirmed cases, including 277 deaths, have been recorded. Uganda has confirmed 20 cases and 2 deaths. Ghebreyesus expressed concern over the tracing of people who have been in touch with those infected.
5: Contact tracing is still not at the level needed. Capacity at treatment and isolation center is insufficient. Safe and dignified burials remain a major challenge. The health system is under pressure. Border closures continue to hinder the response. Multiple security incidents have been reported, and the affected area is in the grip of a decades-long humanitarian crisis, and financial support is still insufficient.
3: President Donald Trump has had a fiery closed-door meeting with Republicans in the U.S. Senate. This comes as the Trump administration is asking Congress for an extra $88 billion for the war effort in Iran. The BBC's Hywel Griffith has more.
6: It was behind closed doors, but what we understand took place was raised voices shouting at some stage between the president and some Republican senators. Now, the backdrop to that is them supporting the Democrats in a measure that insists that the war is brought to an end and can only continue with congressional approval. The president clearly not happy with that, and the lack of support for another measure that he wants on political change to voter registration here in America.
3: For any news stories you would like to share with us, please do send an email to newsroom@channelafrica.co.za or call us on +27 11714 4459. For Channel Africa News, I'm Jolani Tulo Mwepe.
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23: And coming up in your sports news this hour, South Africa, one of 13 teams to qualify so far for the last 32 at the FIFA World Cup, while Mexico scored 3 second-half goals to eliminate Czech Republic from the World Cup. I'll tell you more at 7:30.
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24: So how do you respond to Niger's new penal code, which criminalizes same-sex relationships and imposes prison terms of up to 10 years?
25: Yes, I think the Niger legal system is responding to what is more or less a clarion call to criminalize unnatural relationships among people of same sex. And it's a response to the growing tendency of the West to continue to impose their beliefs and understanding of human rights on the African continent and other developing countries.
24: That's Dr. Samson Osagie, who's a Nigerian lawyer and former vice president of the African Bar Association. And there are those that are defending it and many that are saying it's out of order. Where do you sit?
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4: 7 minutes past 7 Central African time. 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Thank you so much indeed for tuning in and starting your news day with Channel Africa's Rise and Shine. Channel Africa, the international voice of the South African Broadcasting Corporation. We're coming to you live from our studios in Johannesburg in South Africa. 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A very good morning. I'm Peter Ndoro.
1: And I am Tsepiso Makwetla on this Thursday, the 25th of June,
4: yes.
1: 2026, we are happy people. Amen. You know what? We can take on the world today. So welcome to it. Let's tell you what's coming up on the program today. Lots to talk about. We'll be talking about June of 1976. So it's Youth Month in South Africa. But on the 16th of June, we looked at those important events that brought about political pressure to bear on the apartheid government against Afrikaans as a language of instruction. But we'll be speaking to the Deputy Minister, Mapaseka Steve Letsike, who is Deputy Minister in the Presidency for Women, Youth and Persons with Disabilities. And we'll be talking to her about, you know, 50 years on, what has changed. So it wasn't about, you know, pressing political power to allow for agency. Now we're talking about economic transformation. When we talk about the youth, have they access to the levers of power there? So that's one of the stories we'll be looking at.
4: And Zimbabwe is considering using its vast natural resources to fund road and railway construction projects with China. On the face of it, it sounds like a straight up thing, but it almost sounds as if we're mortgaging our minerals yet again. It's just a different power doing it. We'll get to the bottom of that story. I'm curious. And the UN Security Council today holding a crucial vote on the repatriation fate of 25 former Rwandan genocide prisoners.
1: This should be an interesting one.
4: Yeah. They don't want to go home, but if you did the crime, you got to do the time.
1: Okay, there's a big conversation loading in my head, and I'm going to talk to you about it later on. 10 minutes past 7.
8: Big Continent, bigger conversations. Rise and Shine with Peter Ndoro and Sipiso Makweta, 6 till 9 a.m. on Channel Africa. Wake up to the stories shaping your day. Rise and Shine with Peter Ndoro and Sibiso Makweta.
4: Now, Zimbabwe is considering using its vast natural resources to fund road and railway construction projects with China. Finance Minister Mthuli Ncube says the government has begun talks with the China Railway on resource-backed financing arrangements. Zimbabwe is Africa's largest lithium producer, but years of economic mismanagement and political turmoil have left its infrastructure severely underdeveloped. The African Development Bank estimates that Zimbabwe needs about $34 billion to modernize its transport and logistics networks. The country's rail system is critical for moving minerals. Well, to discuss this further, we now speak to Kevin Tutani, who's an independent researcher and political economist that's based in Zimbabwe. Thanks very much indeed for joining us, Kevin, and welcome to the program.
9: Thank you for having me, Peter.
4: How significant is this proposal for Zimbabwe's economy, and why is government looking at resource-backed financing instead of more conventional borrowing?
9: Well, when I look at it, there's nothing out of the ordinary with government pledging its returns from mineral resources. What's happening here is the government is pledging its incomes, revenues from mineral resources, not necessarily minerals underground. So what's going on here is you have joint ventures where the government is mining with the private sector. Those are included royalties from mining companies that government is taxing through the year. Those are included. But for me now, what is most striking is that we have only one potential contractor who's appeared to participate in this financing deal. Now, when you have one contractor such as China Railway, what you could have is greater margins than usual and a lot of corruption going on. So I'm saying for this kind of deal, it has to go to tender with this same financing method and not necessarily we're having just China Railway as the only contractor.
4: Yeah, you've just mentioned the C word, corruption, and minerals across the continent have always been problematic for us. Resource curse, I think we've coined it. And there is a danger, isn't it, as you've said and have started to describe, that wherever minerals are involved, transparency has to be key. Hello, Kevin, are you still there?
20: Indeed. Oh, I didn't know that was a question, Peter. Yeah, you didn't pose it as one, but yes, Sorry, Peter. Let me continue, though. We need a lot of transparency here, you know, because you look at in 2018, you look at in South Africa, the State Capture Inquiry into the State Capture Commission, which was officially known as the Matlanga Commission, actually found, this same company that we're talking about, its supplier, which is China Railway Rolling Stock Company. The Matlanga Commission found that it was involved in serious corruption where, in its financial statements, what it presented as costs to SARS, South African Revenue Services, was eventually discovered to be kickbacks that were going to the Gupta brothers, you know, the Indian brothers that were politically exposed to Jacob Zuma, you know. So what happened in the end is that South African Revenue Services eventually garnished the bank accounts of China Railway Rolling Stock Company, you know, on the findings that it was misrepresenting costs. You know, what it was presenting as costs were actually kickbacks going to the Gupta brothers. So in this case, we also need such a contract, you know, to such financing models to actually involve, you know, tender-like processes where a number of contractors are competing besides China Railway. Because what happens now is we need those tenders to be audited and to ensure that there's no corruption and kickbacks going on. Because there's a big possibility when you now have one supplier, such as, I'm not pointing to China Railway as a corrupt participant, but I'm saying there's a big possibility because you have one supplier.
4: Why do you think it's taken until now to start thinking along these lines? I mean, Zimbabwe has had resources since the beginning of time. And I think about things like the Marange diamonds, where billions and billions literally was floating on the surface of rivers there. And yet we never saw the benefits of that. What's changing, do you think?
20: Zimbabwe is in a moment of, in a season of governance transition. Under the Mugabe regime, obviously, which was in charge for almost 40 years from 1980 until 2017, what happened is you had a lot of, political leaders who were not rehabilitated from their transition from the liberation struggle, the time of, colonial resistance against imperial oppressors of Europe, until, you know, they got into government. They were not quite rehabilitated for the roles they were playing there. They were actually participating in there. And so corruption was rampant. And then you see that we have what now Zimbabwe calls the Second Republic, which is now the leadership under the administration of President Mnangagwa, which is now, which we have to date from 2017 until now. This leadership has managed greatly to contain corruption and a number of misgovernance issues. But to be fair, corruption is still there. And what is left of it is now what the country has to deal with. But President Mnangagwa has done a great deal of work to get it out of the system, although some still remains and needs to be addressed.
4: I guess the terms also need to be carefully looked at because I'm fearful that we might be selling off our assets on the cheap, actually.
20: Yeah, what we have, Peter, is the country is not pledging minerals underground in such financing models. So that is more like selling our assets cheaply, because if it pledges minerals underground, what that means is any default on loan repayments means, you know, China Railway, the contractor, would then, take those minerals as collateral and sell them to the highest bidder in the global markets. But this is not what is going to happen here. What is going to happen here is the government is going to commit, you know, to say that any revenues from minerals that is within its joint ventures with private sector where it is mining, okay, and for royalties for mining companies, any such revenues, the government is pledging those to go nowhere else but to repay China Railway
10: for infrastructure development in Zimbabwe. But the point of contention with someone like me is, if we only have one participant in such a financing model, we are unnecessarily creating so much room for corruption and kickbacks to, you know, untrustworthy, politically exposed people in Zimbabwe and on China Railway side, you know, and so forth. So we need this, you know, financing model to have tender-like processes where other participants, such as perhaps General Electric, European, you know, infrastructure managers who manufacture, you know, railway infrastructure, we also need them to participate so that the best, you know,

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2: And it is 20 minutes past 7. You are listening to watching Rise and Shine. We take you to this story. As we mentioned, South Africa celebrating 15 years of the June 16th 1976 Soweto Uprising. It's the 50th anniversary, the milestone serving as a profound reflection on the tragic massacre and celebrating the courage and the resilience of young people of 1976 to look at just how far the country has achieved just in terms of the new youth or this generation of youth. We're joined now by Deputy Minister in the Presidency of Women, Youth and Persons with Disabilities, Mapaseka Steve Nitsike. Deputy Minister, very good morning to you, and it's good to chat to you this morning. So the question, I suppose, is 5 decades later, you know, the question then was around access to political power and agency, but would you agree that the youth of today are now struggling or contending with access to economic power to be present and representative in the means of production? Okay, so we'll come back to that issue in just a moment when we speak to the Deputy Minister.
1: The Journal with Matseko Mosito.
3: Did you know that men are actually far less likely to seek help for mental health challenges, often suffering in silence until they reach crisis point? June is Men's Mental Health Month. It's important for us to broaden society's understandings around mental distress and what that looks like for men.
4: With men, I think it's more subtle behaviors, because men are not going to say, I'm depressed or I am anxious.
3: Yeah.
4: But what they might say is, I'm tired, I'm stressed, I just need to push through. It may look like increased irritability. It may look like increase in substance usage or alcohol abuse or withdrawing from family or even spending excessive amount of time at work. These can all be warning signs, but they're very much more subtle in men, because we kind of dismiss it as, that's just the way of.
3: Dr. Alicia Porter, member of the South African Society for Psychiatrists.
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2: 23 minutes past 7, so back to that conversation, reflecting on 15 years since the June 16, 1976 uprising. We are in conversation with the Deputy Minister in the Presidency in South Africa of Women, Youth and Persons with Disability. We're joined by the Deputy Minister, Mapaseka Steve Nitsike, to just reflect on that. And good morning, Deputy Minister. It's good to talk to you about this all-important 50-year milestone. And I just want to hear what your reflection is, just looking back at that momentous moment. What are the youth of 2026 contending with? Because access to political power and agency, it seems that that was an agenda for another generation.
5: No, thank you so much. Good evening. Good morning to you. You see, now we've been watching soccer and we have never slept since then. But really, good morning to you and the viewers of Channel Africa. And look, I must say, first, let's recognize the fact that 50 years, it's really indeed.

0: a milestone of sacrifice that is met by many young people who did not wait for any political affirmation. You would remember in 1976, these were times where we needed to really continue fighting, against the apartheid regime, against the education system, and many injustices that were taking place. And young people showed the way, and they did not wait. But also within those 50 years, we've seen how we've transitioned into democracy and how we adopted this year marking 30 years of the Constitution. But we cannot say, politically and even policy, it was for a different generation. The generation of today don't have to subject their bodies and put their bodies on the line and really sacrifice their bodies. Right now, the generation of today, their political agenda is to really see through what those who organized before and who sacrificed, to really now push the issue of emancipation and really realizing the economic and social justice in its instance where it's changing lives at the bottom line. Because that's the struggles we are struggling with today, the struggle of unemployment, poverty, and inequality that persist in our country because our economic growth is growing in a very snail pace.
1: But just reflecting on Project 1994, and I can say this confidently because I have been with you, witnessed your being on various platforms, fighting for young people to be represented. But is it enough to de-racialize public institutions? Because if it's about representation, some may say the youth of today seem to have it down pat, but are they having access to the levers of power when it comes to structural change? Because that is something that we've been told many a times is greatly needed for the youth.
0: Look, we have a very interesting history and context that even today it's going to take us a little bit of time to implement transformation. Transformation does not mean that you are removing everybody else. Transformation seeks to ensure that there's diversity, inclusion, and not only just by virtue of paper. Remember, our constitution in itself makes promises that are intersectional, that we are a non-racial, non-sexist, a very diverse, and that's what we are trying to unite. Now, how do you do that when you also have a big responsibility of repairing the injustice of the past? We cannot just accept that, we are talking about saying that we are de-racializing, or you are looking at the context where you want to have women intentionally occupying positions. It's because you are repairing injustice of the past and diversifying and creating opportunities for young people. You are then saying, let's restore this and end this youth responsibility to also be part of the solution that they're not necessarily even asking for a favor, because young people are smart, they've got access to education, they are graduates, and they can also become those solutions that we need to actually grow the nation. So I don't think we should be contextualizing in a way that says when we create opportunity intentionally for transformational purpose, then we are actually removing. No, it's making sure that we repair, but also we unite as we move on.
1: I'm going to say this phrase, which some have almost turned into a swear word, broad-based economic empowerment or transformation. And so, as you say, it's part of a bigger complex problem. So when we look at the labor market and you have graduates who are sitting at home unable to actively participate in the economy, there has been calls for a change of some of those policies, which were originally designed to ensure that there's inclusivity when we look at beyond social cohesion, but socioeconomic conditions. What are your thoughts? Have we done enough, particularly for young people?
0: I think we can do better. Have we done enough? I think enough is a very loose word that can pose some kind of a misrepresentation and try to even erase the progress we have seen. If you then are analyzing 30 years ago and say, where were we 30 years ago? Same as where were we 50 years ago when you look at the youth of 1956, or of 1976 versus 1994 and where we are. You had less than 30% of young people accessing institutions of higher learning. And you now have done this, you've gone three times higher, that you now have young people occupying and accessing institutions of higher learning. And when we then speak about progress, it's not only just graduate, the economy has transitioned to even prioritize the working class over the last 30 years, that the most marginalized and isolated Black people historically that were left behind in the various sectors and were relegated to specific sectors are now tapping into other economic sectors that are meaningful and that also are showing the excellence, innovations, and even the growth pathway. What we have as a challenge is whether we are contributing to this strengthening aspect of transitioning from education to the world of work, whether as job creators of job seekers. And that's determined on the economic growth, whether we're creating jobs. Now, our economy has been stabilizing for the last two quarters. When you look at it, its growth pathway only is at 1.2%, but it's not necessarily going down. 4 years ago, just after COVID, we were at 0.6%, and those were critical times where our economy was showing us that we are heading not in a recovery mode, but the fiscal is stabilized. We have been removed from the gray list. There is now investor confidence that is coming back to South Africa. Yes, the social fabric of crime, corruption, issues that are still haunting us in a society that hampers on economy. That when we speak about enough, it's another thing. Now, when we then speak about whether we've built skills, we are investing a lot of money. When Minister Godongwana presents the budget vote for our country, Minister Godongwana says that, look, if we can turn our economic and budgets around, we are spending currently 61% of our country's budget cushioning and responding to the social protection of South Africa.
1: Okay,
0: If we
1: Deputy
0: turn
1: Minister.
0: that around, sure.
1: Unfortunately, we have run out of time, but we certainly will have you back again to discuss these very important issues and to understand what the presidency is doing for women, youth, and persons with disabilities. Deputy Minister in that office, Mapaseka Steve Letsike. It's a little after 7:30. In fact, it's a little bit more than a little after. Shalani Tulungwepe with your news headlines.
2: 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Headlines. The African perspective.
3: Thank you, Tabiso, making headlines. Leader of South Africa's Democratic Alliance Party, Jordan Hill Lewis, has cautioned against using the country's economy and unemployment crisis as a scapegoat to channel anger and incite violence against undocumented foreign nationals. Human Rights Watch says Cameroon has failed to meet a decade-old commitment to reduce gender-based violence by half by 2026, and finally, strong twin earthquakes in quick succession have shaken parts of Venezuela. I will have details on these and other stories at 8 o'clock.
2: SABC News. Headlines. The African perspective.
4: Okay, and we're going to carry on going mad with the sports bulletins today because, do you
1: because
4: know
1: we
4: what?
1: can.
4: Yes, and yes, it's one football match, but what it represents is what the excitement is about. And it's history in the making. South Africa going through to the group stages of a World Cup finals for the first time ever. And this is after a couple of decades away from the competition completely. So I think Bruce must just be given a passport. He's one of us. A very good morning to you, Musibudi. Rachel Makura with the sport.
2: 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The African perspective.
5: Thank you so much, Peter. Very good morning indeed from the sports desk. Well, I guess Hugo Bruce has to remain as the coach of Bafana Bafana for one more match, at least going into the round of 32. He's expected to retire from football after South Africa's World Cup campaign. And the expectation was that he was going to be leaving, of course, after this game that they played in the early hours of this morning because the odds were against South Africa. But he's sticking around for another game and he'll be taking South Africa into the last round of 32. For the very first time in the history of the team. So, like you say, celebrations will continue until at least Sunday as we build up to the last 32 match against Canada. So, Thapelo Maseko's second half strike made history for South Africa as they reached the World Cup knockout phase for the very first time following a victory over South Korea in Monterrey, Mexico this morning. Now, 3 points moved South Africa up to second in the table behind Mexico, the co-host. They will face Canada in Los Angeles on Sunday in the last round of 32 for a place in the last of 16 of the FIFA World Cup. Maseko snatched an unexpected winner for South Africa, taking a touch to bring the ball to his left foot inside the box before stroking an effort through the legs of James Kastroff and then inside the near post. This is how he reacted after South Africa's win and, of course, his goal.
6: Unbelievable. I can't believe it. I must be dreaming or something. It's unbelievable. But, you know, it's football. You get some chances, you win some and you lose some. And that's honestly, that's what makes the best players the best, you know. And yeah, I'm just grateful to be able to help my team and my teammates. But in all honesty, credit must go to them. You know, yes. They put up a very good fight, especially at the back. Ronza, our back four, our midfielders, everyone just put a very good shift, and that's how we got the win.
5: Right, it was an incredible performance there from Bafana Bafana, crediting, of course, all the players who played their part following that win. I wonder which goal is better, the goal that Siphiwe Tshabalala scored 16 years ago in Africa's first ever FIFA World Cup, or is it Maseko's goal that essentially took South Africa into the knockout stages for the very, very first time? Well, Vinicius Jr. meanwhile scored twice as Brazil romped into the second round of the World Cup as Group C winners with a 3-0 victory over Scotland on Wednesday, leaving the Scots relying on other results now on their way to progress. Now, the electric Real Madrid forward opened the scoring courtesy of a Scottish mix-up in the 7th minute and also added his second with a header in a first half time before Mateus Cunha rounded out the scoring on the hour mark in a comfortable victory. Now, Scotland will now hope to advance as one of the 8 third place teams with the best rounds over, or rather the best records over the 12 groups at the FIFA World Cup. Meanwhile, Sofani Rahimi as well as Gesemi Yassin scored late goals for Morocco to deny Haiti their first ever World Cup point in Atlanta. Now, Morocco pegged the Caribbean nation back twice thanks to goals from Achraf Hakimi as well as Ismail Sabari before Rahimi scored with 12 minutes to go and Yassin secured the victory there for the Atlas Lions. Now, the win was not enough for Morocco to top Group C as Brazil comfortably defeated Scotland in the earlier game, and the 2022 semi-finalists will now face either the Netherlands, Japan or Sweden in the last 32 at the FIFA World Cup. But they did deny Haiti a memorable night despite the team being ranked 83rd in the world rankings, taking the lead twice and then doubling the total tally of the competitions, or rather in the competition's history there for Haiti. Well, South Africa's women's Proteas coach, Mandla Mashimbi, has cautioned his side not to be complacent when they take on the Netherlands in their T20 World Cup match this evening. South Africa is heavily expected to win the clash in Bristol with the Dutch, one of the only two Group A sides yet to pick up a win at this year's tournament. Mashimbi's team, on the other hand, comes on the back of a big six-wicket victory over the favourites India. He implored them to bring the same intensity to today's game against the Netherlands.
7: The only surprise that I would be wary of is the complacency we bring as a team to this match. If we are complacent, then I'll be really surprised, because every game is important for us now. So we cannot drop our energy, our intensity. We need to make sure that we bring the right intensity for us to actually be in a position to dominate the game.
5: And finally, Wimbledon organisers say they are surprised as well as disappointed that leading players are planning to continue their prize money protest at this year's Grass Court Major. Now, this month, the All England Club announced a record year-on-year 20% rise in the total prize money to $84 million, less than the $92 million the players were calling for. Now, Wimbledon's record prize money pool equates to around 15% of the tournament's revenue, but the group of leading players, represented by former WTA chief executive Larry Scott, wanted a minimum of 16%. Announcing the prize money this month, Wimbledon chair Debbie Janvans said, unlike regular tournaments, Wimbledon distributes 90% of its surplus back into British tennis. Well, that to conclude your sports news this hour. For any sports stories you'd like to share with us, do send us an email first to newsroom@channelafrica.co.za, or call us. The newsroom line is +27 11714 4459. I'm back with more sports news in the next hour, with headlines just after 8 a.m. Central African time. For Channel Africa Sport, I am Musibudi Rachel Makura.
2: 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The African perspective.
4: Okay, so are we trending now or later? Because I want to follow through on that Mozambique thing.
1: Okay.
4: So today's its Independence Day, 25 June 1975. I don't know if it's a coincidence, but there must be something to it, because on the 25th of June 1962, the Mozambique Liberation Front, Frelimo, was formed in Dar es Salaam in Tanzania under the leadership of socialist Eduardo Mondlane, during a conference of political figures who'd been forced into exile by the merging of various existing nationalist groups. So it's interesting, isn't it, that Frelimo, which became the governing party, was formed on the same day in 1962, and then fast forward to 1975, Independence Day. I wonder, is it coincidental or was it on purpose?
1: Sounds intentional.
4: It does, doesn't it?
1: Sounds intentional.
4: It's interesting. But then that's Portugal giving Mozambique its independence, or
1: Mozambique giving them permission.
4: Or Mozambique getting its independence. Could it have been... I mean, no, surely. I wonder. I'm going to find out.
1: No. Okay, so you want to take another bet?
4: No, I've lost enough.
1: All right, let's take a look at your business news now with Nolu Tando Buthelezi.
2: 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The African perspective.
8: Thanks, Tabiso, and good morning. The Johannesburg Stock Exchange says that South Africa remains highly resilient despite brutal global market shifts caused by recent geopolitical tensions. Market experts say that due to South Africa having one of the most liquid emerging market economies, it is often the first to feel the impact when global conflicts flare up. The JSE's Chief Officer for Capital Markets, Helena Anhier, elaborates.
9: In South Africa, we are one of the most liquid emerging countries, which is great, but whenever there's risk off, We feel it first and foremost, and quite brutally. And we have all experienced that sell-off as soon as the war happened in March. The amount of, you know, volatility that we've seen, the amount of trading activity, which was, you know, the highest that we have experienced, just reflect that strong, you know, risk-off that we've seen globally.
8: South African salary earners continue to endure significant financial pressure. According to the latest Pay Inc. Net Salary Index for May 2026, the challenges are a result of rising inflation, higher fuel costs and economic uncertainty, continuing to erode purchasing power. The index tracks the monthly average nominal net salaries and around 2.1 million salary earners. There could be some relief on the horizon in the coming months, however, independent economist Elise Kruger elaborates.
10: And what we have seen is the Pay Inc. Index increased by a marginal 0.2% in the month of May compared to April, and up by 0.9% compared to a year ago. So really very low growth rate at the moment, almost a flatness in that salary index, which is somewhat concerning, especially if one looks at the first sort of 5 months of the year. We've had an average increase of only 1.7% in nominal terms.
8: UN Secretary General Antonio Guterres says that governments and financial institutions must treat climate adaptation as a core economic priority. This as climate risks are continuing to intensify. Speaking at the London Climate Action Week, Guterres warned that adaptation remains severely underfunded, particularly in developing countries that are most vulnerable to climate impacts. He called for increased public and private investments, including taxes on fossil fuel, windfalls, as well as greater support from development banks. Let's have a look at the financial indicators now. $1 in Nigeria is trading at 1,371 naira. In Botswana, it is 13.50. Kenya, 128 shillings, 56. Zambia, 17 kwacha, 86. BRICS countries, Brazil, 5 real, 19. Russia, 74 rubles, 76. India, 94 rupees, 54. China, 6 yuan, 75. And South Africa is 16 rands, 58. $1 is trading at 75 pence to the British pound and 87 to the euro. We move on to commodities, where gold is trading at $3,973, while platinum is at $1,562 per ounce, while Brent crude oil is quoted at $72.41 a barrel. For any business news stories that you would like to share with us, please do send an email to newsroom@channelafrica.co.za, or you can call us on +27 11 714 4459. For your Channel Africa Business News, I am Nolutando Buthelezi.
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4: Right, 7:48 is your time, and it's time for us now to take a look at this story. More than three decades after the 1994 genocide against the Tutsis in Rwanda, the fate of 25 men convicted by the former UN tribunal remains uncertain. Most have completed or are nearing the end of their prison sentences in Senegal and Benin, whilst four others have been living under UN protection in Niger after being relocated there several years ago. Now, the countries hosting them have indicated that they no longer wish to continue doing so, leaving Rwanda as the only country that has publicly offered to receive all 25. The prisoners, however, strongly oppose returning to Rwanda, saying that they fear persecution, threats to their safety, and possible violations of their legal rights. Rwanda rejects those claims and insists that it's fully capable of receiving them in accordance with international law. Well, to help us unpack the legal, diplomatic, and political implications, we're now joined by Peter Fabricius, who's a foreign affairs analyst and consultant at the Institute for Security Studies and independent journalist. So thank you so much indeed for joining us, Peter. Always good to talk to you. Hello. Peter, are you there? Can you hear me? All right. We're struggling to get hold of Peter Fabricius. So hopefully we're going to get him in a few moments' time.
13: The Journal with Matsiko Mosito.
14: Did you know that men are actually far less likely to seek help for mental health challenges, often suffering in silence until they reach crisis point? June is Men's Mental Health Month. It's important for us to broaden society's understandings around mental distress and what that looks like for men.
15: With men, I think it's more subtle behaviors, because men are not going to say, I'm depressed or I am anxious.
14: Yeah.
15: But what they might say is, I'm tired, I'm stressed, I just need to push through. It may look like increased irritability. It may look like increase in substance usage or alcohol abuse or withdrawing from family or even spending excessive amount of time at work. These can all be warning signs, but they're very much more subtle in men, because we kind of dismiss it as, that's just the way are.
14: Dr. Alicia Porter, member of the South African Society for Psychiatrists.
13: The Journal with Matsiko Mosito. 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
4: Okay, let's go back to that story now. So the UN Security Council is meeting today to decide the fate of 25 men that were linked to the Rwanda 1994, the genocide that took place in Rwanda, a mass killing in which an estimated 1 million people lost their lives. Well, 21 were convicted by a dedicated UN court and have been serving sentences in prisons in the West African nations of Senegal and Benin. Four others who were acquitted remain confined to safe house in Niger. Now, all three countries now want to hand these men back, and the only nation willing to take them is Rwanda. But the men are resisting, saying that they fear for their lives if returned. Peter Fabricius is an independent foreign affairs journalist and analyst, and has covered the story for the Daily Maverick, and he joins us now. Peter, thanks so much indeed for joining us. Always good to talk to you.
17: Yeah, thanks. No problem.
4: All right, so a lot of people may not know who these 25 are. Tell us what they were convicted of and how they ended up scattered across Senegal, Benin, and Niger.
17: Yeah. By the way, one of them is a woman. You said men, I think, apparently one of those in Benin. You know, I don't know this, their particular circumstances, but I mean, we all know about the 94 Rwandan genocide. These are all, as I understand it, members of the majority Hutu community, which, you know, the it was members of the community, you know, connected to the government at the time. In the beginning of 94, Habyarimana Minor government, who were responsible for the remnants of it, who were responsible for the genocide, and they were prosecuted for various you know, crimes within that general genocide, you know. So they ended up there because the, you know, once they were tried before the International Criminal Tribunal for Rwanda, which is a special court set up in Arusha, Tanzania, to try perpetrators of the genocide, and then found guilty. And, you know, I guess there weren't too many people around who were that eager to you know, to house them, and Benin and Senegal were you know, happy to do, well, not happy, but they were prepared to do that. The Niger people in a strange category, because there were eight of them who were either acquitted or had served their sentences, and they were actually serving their time in Arusha, in the detention facility. And then they were transferred in 2021 to Niger. Four of them subsequently died. So the four left, I was told, were all actually had been acquitted. So these are people who are acquitted and yet still are struggling to find a place to live. You know, their papers have been taken away. It's very strange, and it's not completely clear to me exactly how it happened.
4: And why is it that
17: their documents were taken away? They're kept
4: Why do you think Senegal, Benin, and Niger want to end their responsibility for hosting them? Could there be pressure coming from Kigali?
17: Yeah, there is a strong sense of that. It's hard to establish that, and there's also also not quite clear, but a possible influence of the fact that the international residual mechanism for criminal tribunals, which is this body, the UN body, court, really, that took over the functions of the International Criminal Tribunal for Rwanda and for Yugoslavia, that there's some pressure on them to wind down the activities. It was always intended to be a temporary court, and they are paying, you know, through them, I guess you could say, rather, the UN is paying Senegal and Benin and Niger to all these people, and they're looking to, you know, reduce their costs. And so this offer from Rwanda, it's not quite clear to me. I was told by some relatives of the people who are being held in these jails and so on that Rwanda has offered to pay, but it's not quite clear if Rwanda has offered to pay or if UN is still negotiating that possibility with them.
4: So from a legal perspective, where does the United Nations fit in? I mean, they're busy sitting to decide what happens to these men. How is it that it ends up on their desk?
17: The UN. Well, you know, the UN Security Council created these tribunals, and the UN Security Council has always been very much part of the process. The UN Security Council, you know, as I understand it, like with the International Criminal Court, they have the power to actually refer cases to the courts, and it's all really happened under their watch from the beginning. So it's very much there's a UN courts, you know.
4: So these men are saying that they fear for their lives. Is there genuine concern that something could happen to them if they return to Rwanda? Rwanda's saying, no, we're more than capable
17: of taking care of them under international lives, and also just fearing for their security in a way. That, you know, one of the arguments, as I mentioned in that piece, is a concern about, although they don't use the expression, that might be an American expression, double jeopardy, you know, where they fear that they might be tried for again by Rwanda, because according to the relatives, Rwanda has in the past expressed dissatisfaction in some cases with the sentencing and so on of these people, acquittals and whatever, and feel they haven't really faced sufficient justice. And they also refer to the fact that since the ICTR was created, the Rwandans have created this offensive genocide ideology. So anything that vaguely smacks of denying the genocide, or often it means like also saying, well, hang on, what happened? What about the Hutus who were killed and so on? You know, that can get you charged under this offensive genocide ideology. And these people say, well, that they suspect Rwanda might try to use it. So I don't know, it's hard to say. I mean, Rwanda hasn't been that respectful of judicial processes, shall we say, with some of its own political opposition. So, yeah.
4: All right, and that's where we'll leave it. Peter Fabricius, thanks very much indeed for joining us.
17: Sure.
4: That was independent journalist, research and foreign affairs analyst Peter Fabricius talking to us about these 25 men and their fate in terms of whether they are returned to Rwanda or not. And I'm just going to say to Tsepiso, do you know, there's names that are really common, and I'm afraid Peter is one of them. I'm walking down the street, someone shouts Peter, and 20 of us turn around to say what?
1: But if they're to say Brad Pitt, I guess in Zimbabwe a lot more would turn around as well.
4: Yeah, no, absolutely. So it's 8 o'clock Central African time.
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4: Eight o'clock, it's time for your news. Here's Joelani Tulongwepe.
18: SABC News. 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
3: Thank you, Peter. Good morning. Leader of South Africa's Democratic Alliance Party, Jordan Hill Lewis, has cautioned against using the country's economy and unemployment crisis as a scapegoat to channel anger and incite violence against undocumented foreign nationals. His address comes a week before several civic groups like the March and March movement's planned protests against illegal immigration. Some of their demands include stricter border controls and mass deportation of undocumented nationals by the 30th of June. Hill Lewis says South Africans are not a hateful people.
19: We must never allow certain politicians or vigilantes to abuse the hardship caused by a failing economy to scapegoat and incite violence against foreign nationals to promote their own agendas. We are better than that. South Africans are not a hateful people. We are a decent, generous, resilient, loving people.
3: Meanwhile, police in South Africa's Northwest Province say security at the ports of entry to the province will be reinforced ahead of the June 30th deadline for the expulsion of undocumented foreign nationals. Speaking during a press briefing in Mahikeng, Acting Provincial Police Commissioner Major General Reino Naidu highlighted that this is in anticipation of a high influx of immigrants who may rush to the ports to return to their home countries of origin. Naidu says it will be all hands on deck as law enforcement prepares and deploys for any eventuality as the June 30th deadline approaches.
20: There are threats of shutdown of certain services, etc., shutdown certain areas. We will address those within the prescripts of the law. Some of the areas that are reinforced beside the central business areas and the prioritized areas includes the ports of entry. As you know, this province has got 8 ports of entry, and they might become sites of the hubs of movement of people. So part of our contingency planning covers the fact that we might suddenly get an influx of people that want to return to their countries of origin, etc.
3: Moving on to other news, Human Rights Watch says Cameroon has failed to meet a decade-old commitment to reduce gender-based violence by half by 2026. The campaign group says urgent action is needed, warning sexual violence against women and girls remains widespread. It blames weaknesses in the legal system and institutional failures for slow prosecution of offenders and inadequate protection of survivors. Strong twin earthquakes in quick succession have shaken parts of Venezuela. The epicenters of the quakes, which the U.S. Geological Survey put at magnitudes 7.2 and 7.5, were to the west of the capital, Caracas. The BBC's Vanessa Silva has more.
0: I'm in the center of the city of Caracas, where a lot of buildings are without power, electricity, after the earthquake that hit the north of Venezuela today. A lot of people are trying to look how to go back to their homes. The metro system is completely closed. So it was just at the time that people were getting out the works before even that. Today is a holiday. All the structure shakes very strong in the capital. In my home, I can see how many things fell down and broken in my building.
3: And finally, on a lighter note, the South African government has congratulated Bafana Bafana following the 1-0 World Cup victory over South Korea. Officials say the impressive result is a proud moment for the country. Government praised the team's discipline and fighting spirit on the global stage. The match has inspired hope and excitement for South Africans at home and abroad. Leaders also wish Bafana Bafana well for the rest of the tournament as they continue to make the nation proud. For any news stories you would like to share with us, please do send an email to newsroom@channelafrica.co.za or call us on +27 11 714 4459. For Channel Africa News, I'm Jolani Tulo Mwepe.
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5: And coming up in your sports news this hour, Morocco and South Africa, the first two nations to qualify for the knockout stages of the FIFA World Cup from an African point of view. And then the Proteas women's side in action today at the T20 World Cup, looking for a third win on the trot against the Netherlands. I'll tell you more in our final sporting update at 8:30.
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1: And it is 6 minutes past eight. A very good morning to you. You are listening to watching the third and final hour of Rise and Shine. It's the 25th of June, 2026. This is Channel Africa, the international voice of the South African Broadcasting Corporation, keeping you connected to Africa and the world. And we are Pagati inside, connected to the world of soccer, FIFA. So this morning, happy team, happy workmates. Listen, I think we're a happy country that has been supporting Bafana Bafana. They were not Bafana yesterday. They were not Bafana
4: yesterday.
1: They
4: were men of men.
1: They were men of men, men of valor. All right, so taking you through the last hour, just a reminder that you can find us anytime, anywhere on our various social media platforms. We're streaming live on Facebook at Channel Africa, on YouTube as well at Channel Africa One, and use that for other social media platforms as well. Channel Africa is first with the African story globally. Good morning from Tsipiso Makwetla and Peter Ndoro. Prapets. What's coming up?
4: Yeah, no. So we're looking at, in the discourse today, the world of AI and how it's changing how we interact, work, and function. And also, people have been storing stuff in the cloud. And it's looking like more and more companies are taking stuff down from the cloud and storing it themselves. And we're going to get to the bottom of why that is, why that shift. I'm interested to find out, actually.
1: Do you know, when you speak about the cloud, I think for a lot of us, where is this cloud?
4: And I still ask myself. As if it's something
1: there's a... It's like those futuristic movies where you can just see it piling up.
4: Yeah.
1: So, okay,
4: we'll be talking. Technology is a thing, hey?
1: Right?
4: I mean, I'm old. I've lived through a lot of things. And I'm grateful because in my lifetime, I've seen most of the inventions come into play.
1: And let me tell you, Peter is quite the gadget man. He is Inspector Gadget himself, folks. So if you want to know how much, I'll take a video a day, just show you just how into all of this Peter is. And we'll also be talking about Kenyan Peasants League. It has requested the United Nations to issue an urgent appeal to the South African government requesting immediate precautionary measures to protect migrant workers who, according to the League, are facing discriminatory violence in South Africa. So we'll be focusing on that in just a moment.
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21: Big Continent, bigger conversations. Rise and shine with Peter Ndoro and Sepiso Makweta, 6 till 9 a.m. on Channel Africa, the African perspective.
1: Right, so let's go straight into that story. So we mentioned earlier on that we will be looking at our discourse this morning, and our discourse is on this. We focus on artificial intelligence and whether it's truly driving innovation or simply repackaging existing technologies. While AI has become the dominant theme across the technology sector, some industry experts argue that genuine innovation remains limited, particularly in the telecommunications operations and business support system space. To speak about this, in conversation with Warren Alberts. He is Chief Executive Officer of VASX. A very good morning to you, Warren. Thank you so much for speaking to us. So how would you answer that question? Is AI repackaging existing technologies, or is it a game changer?
22: Good morning, and thank you for the opportunity. Great question there, and thank you for allowing me to put off my comments out there. So what we've seen is there is some spaces in the telco space that is really adopting this and is really growing with the evolution of this. And I think of this primarily of the chatbot scene at Dalte. It's not only that you see that chatbots are there, they are more intuitive, they are more intelligent, that you can now engage with them, that they can gauge sentiment, they can understand slang, and they can even respond back to voice that is non-robotic to you. So great innovation there that happened 3-4 years ago, and it's now iterative as AI progresses. However, on contrast to that, in the OSS BSS space, there is still limited adoption for that. So telcos are adopting it for customer service roles at this point in time, what we see in the market out there, but real internally for engaging on the systems level and really adopting it internally is limited.
1: Warren, you just used some acronyms there. If I could just ask you, for the sake of those of us who are not intimately knowledgeable with some of these terms and their functions, can you just explain that, please?
22: Of course. I think the main thing one there was the OSS BS layer and the OSS and BSS layer. So it's the operating system support layer and the billing support system layer. Those two systems go hand in hand. That means going into how you, how do we service the network layer? What is the actual technology behind it? And then the billing interface, creating your packages and making the service and the CRM side of it, or the customer relationship management of it. These two systems are intricately tied together. Now, the challenge that we have is it's right in between those, and that is where I see that AI adoption is lacking and where the telcos can really start looking and making sure that they can up their game by tying those together intelligently with some AI at the core.
1: And, you know, there's a difference, obviously, between technological adoption and innovation, because the question, I guess, that you're posing really is AI being used more of a marketing tool or a general driver of transformation? So we're surrounded by it. How do you say to a person, as Peter was saying, he's lived through various areas, to say this is how AI is making your life better, or this is how perhaps we also need to rely on our own inane innovation to make sure that AI is useful to us?
22: There's two aspects to that question. So one, AI is an absolutely amazing piece of technology, and we are in the infancy of it now, and you can see it as we grow in leaps and bounds of how it's being adopted. If you see out there how the hyperscalers and the rest of the world is investing in it, I mean, the value is there. How it's adopted at the moment in the telco space is slow. And the evolution of it is slow outside of the customer facing one. purely because people are risk adverse. And that's something that we'll have to challenge ourselves on to see how we adopt it, because people are still scared of what they don't know. And there's a lot of horror stories on AI out there. So we need to, yes, it's a technology that will change humankind for the better, in my opinion, and from what we see out there. But it's in its infancy, and we have to challenge ourselves to adopt it more and more and more within guardrails.
1: So just there's a criticism emerging globally that organization can demonstrate AI deployment, but also struggle to demonstrate return on investment. Do you share that criticism, and what gap actually exists between capability and commercial value?
22: That's a great point you bring up there. And I think one of the big use cases you can see out there, or examples, is everybody jumped onto the hype train of to say that AI can replace employees, and there's going to be major cost saving out there in the world. And it's just, you, if you read some of the news stories coming out of the US, which was a lot of those big companies were early adopters of it, the layoffs of were thousands and thousands of people. And what we're seeing at the moment is you start seeing news stories that they're hiring back, because AI should be a tool for the employees and never an employee. So coming there to say, I'm going to save $5,000 a year by just employing AI in it. We haven't seen those things really maturing. There's people that made the cold plunge into it, but we're seeing that slowly retracting by getting the people back and say, listen, it's not as cost effective as we thought it would have been. And we maybe took the jump too early on it. And that also being said, is for the people in the know that is that works with AI on a daily basis, what we've seen as well with these big AI companies, they changed their costing model and licensing model in the last couple of months, whereby it was quite cost effective. And now too, for all that big investment that they're doing, they've upped their licensing fees, and it's no longer on the cost basis of it was 3 months ago. So absolutely on that. And there's real world metrics that's out there in the market if you follow the news.
1: And just your thoughts on this. Obviously, we're seeing a lot of generative AI. Has it diverted attention and capital, particularly for solving the more fundamental fundamental problems in network management, customer experience, and digital infrastructure?
22: In digital infrastructure, to some degree, internally, generative AI is still something that is not there. At the point in time, it is more of the telcos are dipping their toes into this. And as again, I'm going to say, it's more on the customer experience side that they have started entrenching it, and not internally into the bigger system, because it's still very siloed internally. Most big telcos that we can think of, and I don't want to name any names on here, is that they are running 3 or 4 billing systems, for example. That's not even to mention how many network systems they're running of it. So in order to get those in, there's a big investment, not only in capital, but also in thinking process and redesigning processes to make it efficient. So internally, there is still some friction points in terms of getting that done.
1: Okay, so just, are you concerned at all that organizations are becoming dependent on increasingly complex AI systems that neither fully understand or adequately govern?
22: At this point, generally speaking in the industry, there is those cases. And exactly, you've seen what I mentioned earlier as well, whereby people and companies think that they can just replace employees and just we can do everything with AI. Those people got their fingers burned a little, and those companies got it burned, and they are retracting and getting employees back. Overall, in our space, in the telco space specifically, there's a lot of risk averseness in it. So we're not seeing that too much. However, there should also be a challenge to say that, listen, we can also not be completely risk averse. And I would challenge those companies to start having a look at those items that can be done and helped with AI, and also to make sure that you stay competitive and also uplift your services internally, you know, optimizing those with it.
1: Well, we really appreciate you and your time sharing your insights with us as the CEO of VASX. That is Warren Roberts. It's our discourse this morning. We're looking at the role of AI technology, particularly against innovation, and what the solutions it's presenting.
7: Darubini ya Afrika na IAM Henry Shakif.
9: Pengine ujio wa rais wa Namibia Nandi naitwa tayari mkwisha wasili.
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7: Darubini ya Afrika kila Jumatatu hadi Ijumaa kuanzia saa

0: databases and infrastructure to the cloud has been a lengthy and risky process, but advances in AI are helping companies automate planning, reducing costs, and modernizing legacy systems a little bit more efficiently. Well, to make sense of all of this for us, we're now joined by Chris Badenhorst, who's the head of Azure Core Services at Baintree. Chris, thanks very much indeed for joining us, and a very warm welcome.
1: Good morning, Peter. Thank you for having me this morning.
0: Chris, so when people hear about cloud migration, it can sound quite technical. How would you explain it in simple terms?
1: Well, in simple terms, when somebody is migrating, cloud migration is in a simple term, is literally taking what you have at your offices or in your organization or at the company. And I always talk about those servers that are next to the, next to the fridge in the kitchen, and taking that physical estate and then putting it into a cloud infrastructure or hyperscale cloud provider like Azure or AWS or Google, Peter. And it's just scaling out and migrating your workloads and your servers into the cloud. And it's as simple as it is.
0: So your article says that AI is actually changing the rules of cloud migration. What's changing? What's happening?
1: So, Peter, historically, large-scale migrations were not just a guessing game. I mean, it was a very complex endeavor to get your digital estate from your organization into the cloud. And companies would spend months and months manually mapping out this server needs to go to this server, into the cloud. And there was also a host of interconnected databases that needed to be addressed and mapped out. And oftentimes one missed dependencies that would derail the whole time frame and get the big cloud deployments out of the time frames originally promised to business and result in failure. AI and AI-led migrations is completely changing the game. And it's changing the game by acting like an automated, almost like a high-resolution X-ray machine. It scans your entire digital estate in a matter of hours and then uncovers a lot of the hidden dependencies that used to take hours and hours of my team's work. And it's compacting that into a very efficient, shorter time frame. And it's predicting compatibility bottlenecks before a single line of data moves into the cloud. So by replacing manual discovery as we used to do, and I say AI is moving so fast, Peter, I say in the old days with AI now, it's literally just like a few months back. How could we do it like we used to do in the old days? We're now replacing this manual discovery with automated precision, and where the AI cuts down into the migration planning for you from months to literally days, and there's the efficiencies that are gained and the absolute use and high potential use of AI-led migration is that shorter time frame from planning to actual migration, and it's effectively taking the guesswork and the historic delays out of the equation. Yeah.
0: So speed for sure is one of the big gains of AI being employed in this migration process. What other benefits are we seeing? I love AI, make no mistake, but I still think that it's still quite new and I'm not ready to risk everything. Is that the approach that we should have?
1: I'm sorry, I understand your question. Are you after the benefits of using AI to migrate?
0: I've probably asked you too many questions at the same time. Let's focus on this one then. Are there risks associated with handing over to AI your migration process?
1: Yes, inherently there is. AI has the potential to hallucinate. We know all of this. Sometimes you ask AI to generate a picture of yourself in a Superman suit, and it comes back with a Batman suit. It's not really what you asked for, but that's what it gave you. And we can't one can't emphasize the importance of keeping the human in

0: loop ever. The AI agents and the loss of experts in this process is by no means gone. And what I'm saying by that is that us as MSPs in the process, and in our MSP space, or let me just get rid of the three-letter acronym, managed service providers in the cloud, have a bunch of experts that do not get replaced. And what those experts are there for, Peter, is to make sure that where AI is derailing itself, to ground the AI back onto the rails, so there's no massive derailment in the migration process. And more importantly, that's just to get them more efficient. And it gets back to a few things for me on AI. And yes, we spoke about speed to delivery on how we can do migrations faster. But more importantly, it's getting experts like our Azure experts at our Azure solutions architects at Braintree more efficient. More can be done in an hour now by helping AI or by using AI to migrate into the cloud. And that inherently is the risk here. But what can be done to mitigate the risk, and I'll just continue talking on this topic, and you stop me if I'm derailing, but is making sure that when you are setting up your migration agents, or you are using agentic AI to migrate your digital estates into the cloud, that you have that you ground your AI agents with proper prompting, proper information, and building in skill sets like security, cost optimization, reliability, and performance. And then our last one we worked with is operational excellence. Once you've got a holistic approach from an expert human, the AI follows the prompt rather correctly.
1: Are there areas that AI are finding still too complex to handle, and that we as human beings are still winning?
0: I'm scared to answer that question. Because at this point in time, no. I would say that the AI agents and the way they've been developed are very human dependent to this point in time. And I'll get back to it. You can allow an AI agent to do this by itself, but you're at massive risk of the thing not doing what you prompted it to do originally. I've seen some, I really have seen some scary technology coming from the AI in the last 2 or 3 weeks, where systems and AI and things like GitHub Copilots and Codex 5.2 are just writing websites and line of business applications. Just you give it the brief and it just writes itself, and it gets it right 95%, but the risk is in that 5% where it's not followed your prompt correctly. But it's a question that I think it's a question that me and you can have in about 6 months' time, and we can have some coffee about it and see how far we've come in the last 6 months.
1: So what about ordinary people like me and you, when we're just, Peter and Chris? How is our life being affected by all of these shifts in these big organizations are having in terms of migration using AI?
0: Much broader conversation to be had, because we use this for migration, but we use this for deployment, basic deployments in a lot of the digital projects that we do. And these can be it can be deployed to a lot of facets of business in various technology stacks. How it is affecting it, and I think there's an underlying question here. I think that you're trying to ask me, and it's are we as humans at risk of not having anything to do in the next 5 to 10 years? Are we going to be without jobs for this? To a large extent, our approach and our philosophy is it's not there to replace the human. It's there to make the human more efficient. And it's there to make me more efficient. And if I see it just from day to day, and basic AI deployments like Copilot, it's changed my life. It's made me more efficient and it's got me going a lot more time. Microsoft have now recently released Frontier Cowork, and that has just absolutely made me faster. And I don't have to sit with the mundane emails, filter through everything, and then spend 2 hours going through my mail. I can literally go in 10 minutes, have everything prioritized, what I need to do. And that's a 75% efficiency gain. And if you use that approach with your digital migration or your AI-led migration, is to get the experts more efficient and to do more in a daily basis, you know?
1: And Chris, I hear you, and we've always thought that technology makes us more efficient, more productive, which it does. But what it then does is it gives us more work to do and then on top of what we used to do before. Chris, it's been a
0: Yeah, so
1: pleasure.
0: now,
1: It's
0: thank you,
1: been a pleasure
0: Peter.
1: talking to you. We're going to have to leave it there, unfortunately. But thanks so much indeed for your insights.
0: Thank you very much for having me this morning, Peter, and have a great day.
1: Thank you so much. That's Chris Badenhorst, head of Azure Core Services at Baintree, speaking to us today on the discourse about how artificial intelligence is transforming even cloud migration. It's time for your news headlines. A very good morning to you, Jwalane
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3: Thank you, Peter. Good morning. Making headlines, Zimbabwe's Senate has overwhelmingly approved a bill that will allow President Emmerson Mnangagwa to stay in office until 2030. It also includes provision for the president to be elected by parliament rather than by direct popular vote. Human Rights Watch says Cameroon has failed to meet a decade-old commitment to reduce gender-based violence by half by 2026. And finally, Venezuela's interim president, Delcy Rodriguez, has declared a state of emergency following two strong earthquakes in quick succession. Matapelo Mahabe will have the details at 9 o'clock for Channel Africa News. I'm Jolani Tulo Ngwepe.
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5: Thank you so much, Sabiso. A very good morning from the sports desk. Well, coach Hugo Bruce has described South Africa's historic progression to the FIFA World Cup knockout stages as a reward for 5 years of hard work and trust. Bafana Bafana secured a place in the last 32 for the very first time in the country's history following a tense 1-0 victory over South Korea in Monterrey in the early hours of this morning. Thapelo Maseko's second half strike proved decisive, but Bruce admitted the closing stages were difficult to watch. South Africa's qualification completes a remarkable turnaround after their opening campaign ended in a disappointing 2-0 victory to Mexico. Then there was a draw against the Czech Republic, that game ending in a 1-1 draw that kept their hopes alive for Bafana Bafana before Maseko's winner sealed a second place in Group A.
6: I know how it feels, but it's very difficult to explain how it feels. It's a fantastic experience. It was so tough today, but we played a very good game. We had chances, and technically, I think we made it very good. It was very difficult for South Korea to find the spaces. We defended good, and we were in transitions, we were dangerous. And that's what we wanted to do today, and we scored that goal, and then was it 20 minutes of heart beating and hoping that the game should be as soon as possible finished.
5: All right, so let's hear from the man of the moment, Thapelo Maseko, who also walked away with the man of the match accolade. His goal got Bafana Bafana through to the next round.
7: Unbelievable. I can't believe it. I must be dreaming or something. It's unbelievable. But, you know, it's football. You get some chances, you win some and you lose some. And that's honestly, that's what makes the best players the best, you know. And yeah, I'm just grateful to be able to help my team and my teammates, but in all honesty, credit must go to them. You know, they put up a very good fight, especially at the back. Ronza, our back four, our midfielders, everyone just put a very good shift, and and that's how we got the win.
5: Meanwhile, Vinicius Jr. scored twice as Brazil romped into the second round of the FIFA World Cup as the Group C winners, following a 3-0 victory over Scotland on Wednesday, leaving the Scots now relying on the other results to go their way in order to progress into the next round. The electric Real Madrid forward opened the scoring courtesy of a Scottish mix-up in the 7th minute and then added, should I say, his second with a header in first half time before Mateus Cunha rounded out the scoring on the hour mark for a comfortable victory. Scotland will now hope to advance as one of the 8 third-placed best team at the World Cup with the best records over the last, the 12 groups at the FIFA World Cup. So far, 13 nations have qualified for the round of 32 at the FIFA World Cup. They are Argentina, Brazil, the 5-time champions, Canada, the co-hosts, Colombia, France, 2-time champions, Germany, 2-time champions as well, Mexico, the co-hosts, Morocco, the semi-finalists from 2022 in Qatar. There's also Norway qualifying for their first ever knockout stages of the FIFA World Cup, including South Africa making history this morning. Switzerland will also be campaigning in the last round of 32. The USA will also be there, while Bosnia as well as Herzegovina making history, qualifying as well for their first ever knockout stages at the FIFA World Cup. On to some cricket news now. South Africa's Proteas women's coach Mandla Mashimbi has cautioned his side to be not complacent when they take on the Netherlands in their T20 World Cup match this evening. South Africa is heavily expected to win the clash in Bristol, with the Dutch one of the only two Group A sides yet to pick up a win at the competition. Mashimbi's team, on the other hand, comes on the back of a big six-wicket victory over India. He implored them to bring the same intensity to tonight's game.
8: The only surprise that I would be wary of is the complacency we bring as a team to this match. If we are complacent, then I'll be really surprised, because every game is important for us now. So we cannot drop our energy, our intensity. We need to make sure that we bring the right intensity for us to actually be in a position to dominate the game.
5: He also added that they want to play an aggressive brand of cricket, especially with the bat, something he believes they've not yet achieved in the 3 matches played so far.
8: I think we just want to focus on how we want to play cricket, which is obviously this aggressive brand of cricket, which we haven't been doing in the past few games. And we're still obviously working towards a complete performance from a batting point of view. And hopefully maybe the next 2 games will get the confidence needed for us to make sure that when we go through, we are where we need to be as a betting unit.
5: And in conclusion, sports news this morning on Africa Rise and Shine. It's 8:38 a.m. Central African Time. A reminder, of course, for any sports stories you'd like to share with us, do send us an email to newsroom@channelafrica.co.za, or call us. The newsroom line is +27 11714 4459. 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
2: 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The African perspective.
4: Yes, Peter. Holding court, tell me, my brother.
1: Yes, because we got caught by Ernest Smoke Pillar. He's going to be coming up on the, what do they call it? The journal.
4: The journal.
1: Of course, it's
4: in
1: the journal.
4: In just a moment.
1: Yeah, so this is when you look for me for Today in History, don't you?
4: Yes, so I was found actually out, supposed to do trending, I can't find it. Yeah. I don't know my
1: phone. It must be Bafana. I mean, it can only be.
4: Well,
1: really.
4: I mean, like, do we even need to ask?
1: No. So I did find out. Remember I said, is it coincidental that Frelimo was formed 25 June 1962 independence? And you said it was deliberate. You were correct.
4: Like, it's just the way it is. Just the way I am.
1: You were correct. So that's the story. What else happened on this day? Do you know what else happened today? And it's not a historical thing, I guess it is, but it's not an African, I guess it is, because he was African-American. But Michael Jackson passed away today in 2009.
4: Oh, wow. No, I mean, Michael Jackson was a phenomenon.
1: Yeah.
4: Across the world.
1: But I've always...
4: Love him or hate him,
1: you can't... Yeah, look, he definitely was one of those generational talents that come in a huge and had massive crossover appeal as well. But I've always struggled with... He died late at night... On the 25th of June. But if you're in England or if you're in Italy...
4: Ah, I see where you're going with
1: it's the 26th. And I've always wondered how you work it out. But I guess it's where you
4: where
1: die.
4: Where you were at, where you die...
1: Is the date that's
4: is recorded. Recognized. As, yeah. Because
1: it was the 26th for me. I was in London at the time and I couldn't believe the story. I mean, it was...
4: I was devastated. Well,
1: really?
4: I was devastated.
1: Yeah, it's interesting.
4: Listen, I was a diehard Michael Jackson fan. At the age of 10, I got two records, LPs.
1: Wow.
4: Thriller and, Dana, what is it?
1: Bad.
4: Bad, yeah. Yes. And I had the requisite red leather jacket.
1: I can see.
4: And my nickname was Michael Jackson because I could moonwalk. But anyway, that's
1: I wonder if Tito
4: day.
1: Has actually even heard of Michael Jackson.
4: Yeah,
1: she's
4: of course,
1: so young.
4: Yeah. All right, let's take you to Business News. Nolutando Buthelezi, standing by.
2: 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African perspective.
9: Thanks, Tapiso, and good morning. The Johannesburg Stock Exchange says that South Africa remains highly resilient despite brutal global market shifts that are caused by recent geopolitical tensions. Market experts say that due to South Africa having one of the most liquid emerging market economies, it is often the first to feel the impact when global conflicts flare up. The JSE's Chief Officer for Capital Markets, Helena Andhier, elaborates.
10: In South Africa, we are one of the most liquid emerging countries, which is great, but whenever there's risk off, we feel it first and foremost and quite brutally. And we have all experienced that sell-off as soon as the war happened in March. The amount of, you know, volatility that we've seen, the amount of trading activity, which was, you know, the highest that we have experienced, just reflect that strong, you know, risk off that we've seen globally.
9: South African salary earners continue to ensure significant, or rather endure significant, financial pressure. This is according to the Later Pay Inc. Net Salary Index for May 2026. The challenges are a result of rising inflation, higher fuel costs and economic uncertainty, continuing to erode purchasing power. The index tracks the monthly average nominal net salaries of around 2.1 million salary earners. There could be some relief on the horizon in the coming months, however. Independent economist Elise Kruger elaborates.
11: And what we have seen is the pay inc index increased by a marginal 0.2% in the month of May compared to April and up by 0.9% compared to a year ago. So really very low growth rate at the moment, almost a flatness in that salary index. Which is somewhat concerning, especially if one looks at the first sort of 5 months of the year. We've had an average increase of only 1.7% in nominal terms.
9: The International Monetary Fund has completed reviews under several arrangements with the Ivory Coast. The deal will unlock disbursement totaling about $844 million once approved by the IMF's executive board. The agreement follows a review of the country's economic performance and reform commitments. The disbursement is part of a broader multi-year program which is aimed at supporting macroeconomic stability, promoting sustainable growth and addressing external shocks. Ivory Coast has faced fiscal pressures in recent years from global commodity price volatility, rising inflation, and economic fallout of the COVID-19 pandemic. Let's move on now. The East African community has presented a budget proposal of about $111 million for the 2026-2027 financial year to the East African Legislative Assembly, which is sitting in Arusha, Tanzania. The new budget marks the launch of the bloc's latest five-year development strategy, which is aimed at strengthening economic ownership, infrastructure development, and industrial stability, or rather sustainability, across the member states. Presenting the budget, the chairperson of the EAC Council of Ministers, Rebecca Kadaga, highlighted the region's robust economic resilience. She noted that the region's economy grew by 5.8% in 2025, comfortably outperforming both the global average of 3.4% and the sub-Saharan Africa average of 4.5%. And then finally, U.S. President Donald Trump has directed the Department of Justice to investigate major oil companies over gasoline prices, accusing them of overcharging consumers despite falling crude oil costs. Trump named ExxonMobil and Chevron as part of the probe, saying that pump prices have not dropped in line with lower oil prices. While U.S. gasoline prices have declined for six consecutive weeks, they remain above January levels. Industry representatives are arguing that fuel prices are also influenced by refining, supply and inventory factors. Having a look at the financial indicators now, one US dollar in Nigeria trades at 1,371 naira. In Botswana, it is 13 pula 50. Kenya, 128 shillings and 56. Zambia, 17 kwacha 86. On to BRICS countries, Brazil is 5 real 19. Russia, 74 rubles 76. India, 94 rupees 54. China, 6 yuan 79. And South Africa, 16 rand 50. $1 is trading at 75 pence to the British pound and 87 to the euro. Let's move on to commodities now. Gold is trading at $3,973, while platinum is at $1,562, that is per ounce, while the price of Brent crude oil is quoted at $72.41 a barrel. For any business news stories that you would like to share with us, please do send them through to newsroom at channelafrica.co.za, or you can call us on +27 11 714 4459. For your Channel Africa Business News, I am Noluthando Buthelezi.
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4: And it is 13 minutes to 9. We're going to check in with Ernest Mokpele on what's coming up in the journal tomorrow. We've already established that Ernest and I, we took it easy. We wanted you to have the experience of being up at
12: the time. Out of respect.
1: I'm going to need to sleep after this because I'm on 3 hours sleep at
4: No, Lida, we respect you. We respect you.
12: No, kudos to you, Peter. You lived up to you know the bat.
1: It's once every 4 years, so you've got to...
4: Yeah,
12: 3 a.m. you were up, and well worth it. I woke up at 5 and I heard the
1: jumping around.
12: Yeah, downstairs then my daughter was watching. We won.
1: Yes.
12: Amazing.
4: All right. So what's coming up this morning on the journal?
12: Today we celebrate, South Africa's world-renowned Theatre of the Struggle and premier venue of a live performing arts, the Market Theatre. Newtown Precinct. That's legendary. Yeah, yeah.
4: I wonder when's the last time I went to the Market Theatre. I really love going to the Market Theatre.
12: Yeah, I've driven through there a couple of months ago.
4: Yeah, really.
1: Pre-COVID for me.
4: Mm. I think I went after COVID. I can't remember what performance I was watching, but I love the Market Theatre.
12: Oh, it is a part and parcel of our history, right?
1: Wow, right.
12: And really what comes to mind is the iconic Sarafina made its debut there.
4: Yes.
12: 1987.
1: I watched Sarafina there. You're right.
12: Yeah. So the original cast members have reunited. Yes. So we'll speak to one of the directors a little later on to reflect on this milestone.
4: Fantastic. Yeah. Well, looking forward to that smoke. Mm-hmm. That's the journal between 9 and midday today.
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4: And let's talk about this now. The UN has been urged to ensure protection of foreign nationals in South Africa. The Siyafana Sonke Action Campaign strongly endorsing the crucial action taken by Kenyan civil society towards addressing the human rights crisis in South Africa. The Kenyan Peasants League, KPL, has requested the UN to issue an urgent appeal to the South African government requesting immediate precautionary measures to protect migrant workers who are facing discriminatory violence in South Africa. The submission made to the Special Procedures Working Group on the Rights of Peasants and other people working in rural areas. So let's speak now to David Otieno. He is the KPL's General Coordinator. Very good morning to you, and thank you so much for speaking to us, Mr. Otieno. So what exactly are you asking the UN to do, and how do you see it affecting it just within the sovereign national laws of the country?
14: Yeah, thank you so much. And happy to be here. I'm David Otieno, the General Coordinator of the Kenya Peasant League. Yeah, basically what we are asking the United Nations Special Procedures is to write an urgent appeal to the South African government to take urgent actions to protect the migrant workers or the foreigners who are living in South Africa. This is because of the ongoing attacks targeted at the foreign nationals in South Africa. So the United Nations Declaration on the Rights of Peasants, Article 1.4, actually grants everybody, migrant, regardless of their status, a right to protection, a right to be offered services wherever they are. And this is the reason why the Kenyan Peasant League is drawing the attention of the UN to write an urgent appeal to the South African government to stop the mob violence that is targeted against the foreign nationals.
4: All right. And just in terms of what is sustainable and what is immediate, because I know there is a great sense of fear and trepidation as the June 30 deadline, draws nearer. Are there general fears? Are you having talks with South African law enforcement?
14: Not really, but we are actually privy or in possession of critical information and documents regarding the ongoing situation in South Africa, because definitely we are in Kenya and we are working also with South African civil society organizations. And we have not been able to talk directly with the law enforcement. And of course, it can be very difficult even for the South African nationals. And that's why we have decided to write to the UN Special Procedures on the Working Group of Peasants to be able to do an official urgent appeal to the South African government calling for immediate protection of all migrant workers, refugees, and also deployment of adequate security in identified hotspots around schools, around hospitals that have been facing, where people have been facing such increased forms of violence.
4: And while I understand your submission to the UN, particularly on the role of vigilante groups and how they play, the role they play in the insecurity, there is a High Court order that already prohibits harassment and intimidation of foreign nationals. So do you have fears of failure to enact?
14: Yeah, those are some of the issues that we are raising, because when there's a court order, maybe orders from a competent authority like the South African courts, it is a responsibility of the government to implement or to ensure that such court orders are implemented. So in 20, like if you have said, once the court gives orders prohibiting the groups that are attacking the migrants to stop, it is a responsibility of the government to ensure that such orders are enforced. But when we are seeing such actions of blocking roads, closing businesses, attacking migrants, blocking them from attending schools, continuing even after the court order, and that's a clear indication that the government has failed to perform its obligation, because court orders are implemented by legal institutions like government, but not by private institutions. So the citizens can take action by themselves to ensure that the orders are protected. It is the government of South Africa that has a responsibility of ensuring that the court order that injuncted the organizations that are perpetrating this is implemented by taking action on the leaders or on those who are acting against that court order.
4: Well, thank you so much for speaking to us, and I hope we do get to speak to you next week as well, if you just to tell us about the practicalities of the very issues that you're raising, and how you hope to, you know, or what you're experiencing, particularly on that all-important June 30 day. David Otieno is the General Coordinator of the Kenyan Peasants League. And that brings us to the end of the Thursday edition of Rise and Shine, and this is how we end it.
15: MP,
4: yes, Pretendora. This one is from me to you. Chovito. Like, we're going out with a bang, and we hope that we keep up these positive good spirits throughout the day.
1: Amen. Go represent. Viva Africa. Viva Bafana.

0: Oh yes, that's the spirit, and congratulations to Bafana Bafana making it through to the next round of the FIFA World Cup 2026. That's a legendary Johnny Clegg with his band Savuka Imbi on Channel Africa.
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0: And indeed, thanks to the morning team, they're back tomorrow morning, bright and early, 6 to 9 a.m. Central African time. Time now, before we get into the Thursday edition of The Journal with me, Ernest Pillay, 9 o'clock Central African time, time for Channel Africa News.
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2: Thank you, Ernest. Your top stories this hour. Zimbabwe's Senate approves a bill that will allow Mnangagwa to stay in office for another term. And Venezuela declares a state of emergency. Good morning. Zimbabwe's Senate has overwhelmingly approved a bill that will allow President Emmerson Mnangagwa to stay in office until 2030. It also includes a provision for the president to be elected by parliament rather than by direct popular vote. Supporters of the constitutional amendment say it'll strengthen accountability and foster political stability. Opponents say it's a blatant ruse by the president to hold on to power. And the leader of a civic movement, March in March, in South Africa, Jacinta Ngobeni-Zuma, says all the organizations taking part in next week's demonstrations have signed a pledge to keep it peaceful. The organization says their action will remain peaceful with no violence, looting or loss of life. The movement's leader reiterated calls for undocumented foreign nationals to leave the country by Tuesday, the 30th of June. Ngobeni-Zuma says their hopeful protest will be incident-free.
3: For a number of marches across the country, and we're hoping that we will be able to stage some peaceful protests where South Africans can show their dissatisfaction with the issue of illegal immigrants. The date of the 30th was not set by March in March. It was a cut-off date that was given by Phakeli Mthakathi. But when we saw that South Africans are receptive to the date and they kept on echoing it and they wanted it to be something that resonates with how they feel, we then decided to also assist in making sure that we spread the word. But the date itself, I wouldn't know what was the idea behind it.
2: Meanwhile, police in South Africa's northwest province say security at ports of entry in the province will be reinforced ahead of the June 30th deadline. Speaking during a press briefing in Mahikeng, Acting Provincial Police Commissioner Major General Rhino Naidu highlighted that this is in participation of a high number of immigrants who may rush to the ports of entry to return to their countries of origin. Naidu says it will be all heads on deck as law enforcement prepares and deploys for their eventuality.
4: There are threats of shutdown of certain services, etc., shutdown certain areas. We will address those within the prescripts of the law. Some of the areas that are reinforced beside the central business areas and the prioritized areas includes the ports of entry. As you know, this province has got 8 ports of entry, and they might become sites of the hubs of movement of people. So part of our contingency planning covers the fact that we might suddenly get an influx of people that want to return to their countries of origin, etc.
2: And Human Rights Watch says Cameroon has failed to meet a decade-old commitment to reduce gender-based violence by half by 2026. The campaign group says urgent action is needed, warning sexual violence against women and girls remain widespread. It blames weaknesses in the legal system and institutional failures for slow prosecution of offenders and inadequate protection of survivors. And Venezuela's interim president, Delcy Rodriguez, has declared a state of emergency following two strong earthquakes in quick succession. 20 aftershocks have been recorded and a number of buildings have collapsed in different parts of the country. The main airport serving the capital, Caracas, has suffered damage and is closed. President Rodriguez offered her condolences to families. At least 32 rather people have been killed and hundreds injured, the BBC's Will Grant reports.
5: Reports are still coming in from all across Caracas, from various different parts of Venezuela, the state of Aragua, the state of Vargas, the state where it struck Carabobo, and of course the capital itself. Various different neighborhoods affected there. I have a friend who is currently in the San Bardino neighborhood, slightly to the north of the city. She's showing me pictures of a building that has collapsed there, and she's spoken to a resident who says he knows there are people still trapped inside, and there are, of course, emergency services on the scene there.
2: A recap of the top stories. Zimbabwe's Senate has overwhelmingly approved a bill that will allow President Emmerson Mnangagwa to stay in office until 2013. For any news stories you'd like to share with us, please send an email to newsroom@channelafrica.co.za or call us on +27117144459. For Channel Africa News, I am Matapela Mahape.
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0: 6 minutes past nine, and a big thank you to Matapelo Mahape keeping us up to date with the news. Welcome to the Thursday edition of The Journal. I'm Ernest Pillay with you through till 12 midday Central African time. And coming up this Thursday morning, at least in our first feature, we'll reflect on an institution that really gave a voice to the experiences of young South Africans under the apartheid era and introduced audiences around the world to the country's extraordinary talent on stage. What comes to mind is the iconic Sarafina. I'll be talking to one of its original cast members, director, performer and creative producer Nhlanhla Ngema, who will be joining me live in studio in the first hour of the program. A very good morning to you, Africa. Welcome to it.
1: What happened and what it means. The Journal

0: Beautiful music there from the continent. Nigerian singer-songwriter and actress. It's Nneka and Do You Love Me? Welcome to The Journal with me, Ernest Pillay, 10 minutes after 9 Central African time. And you can connect with us via different platforms. You can catch us via the SABC Plus app or via the DSTV and OpenView audio bouquet channels. You can also catch us on social media at Channel Africa on X and Facebook as well. Welcome to it. We'll reflect on 50 years of the market theatre. It has given South Africans so much hope when there was very little to go on, and the world of arts really inspired a whole generation. We'll reflect on that coming up in a few minutes.
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2: Nkosi Ngiphile Mpanza, you are Zawadi ya Mungu. Could you tell us about the story? Because it is a Swahili name.
3: I'm Nkosi Ngiphile, meaning a gift from God. My name is Zawadi ya Mungu. In Swahili means a gift from God. So Zawadi ya Mungu is a direct translation of my name, a Zulu name, Nkosi Ngiphile. And I know that my father was waiting to have a boy child as a firstborn.
4: But then they did not change the name either way.
3: They still believe that I was Nkosi Ngiphile. God gave them a gift, a girl child. And they named me way before they even knew I was a girl. 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
2: All right. Could you kindly introduce the song that is at number 4 for us?
3: Kanyanjalo, Banisami. A beautiful song by Gaza, The Small, and myself, Zawadi ya Mungu.
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0: A beautiful music from the continent. It's Techno and Gone Gone Gone. And before this, Niniola with Maradona on Channel Africa, 18 minutes after 9 o'clock Central African time. Welcome to the journal. And of course, as we celebrate Bafana Bafana's win, there is also an iconic institution celebrating 50 years of existence, the Market Theatre. And some 35 years ago, an iconic play also debuted on the Market Theatre stage, Sarafina. And there was a reunion of this iconic theatrical production about a week or so ago, forming part of the 50th celebration. And I'll be in a conversation with one of its original cast members, also a director in his own right, Nhlanhla Ngema, who's going to be in studio momentarily. We're just hanging 10, as it were, for them to come through. So we can reflect on this iconic moment here on The Journal on Channel Africa, 19 minutes after 9. Madapiri Bazoshitika. Madapiri Bazoshitika.
1: Mungolona Zama in Dedwe and Michigauja Womela, Wa Africa, La Samin, Lazuzulan Kansas, Ome Makulu, Enam Zugola South Africa, Kushita, Quantobeda, Obanda, Mabebala, Ome Aku Kalam Zugolo, Mungalam Kulebo, Zota neighbors, Ome Zugitigabu, South Africa, Potobeda, Ome Aukala, Obanda, Mabebala, Agutamangitsi.
2: Gani Mene, Dinkani, your investor is on Gambiri, Chifuga, Yuji. 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
2: 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Now, as I've been saying, today we reflect on an iconic institution that gave voice to the experiences of young South Africans under the apartheid regime and introduced audiences around the world to the country's extraordinary talent. Today marks, or rather this year I should say, marks 50 years of the Market Theatre, an institution that has shaped South Africa's cultural and political landscape through the power of storytelling. Now, as part of its anniversary celebrations, one of its most iconic productions, Sarafina, returned to the stage last week in a historic reunion that brought together members of the original cast for the first time in 35 years. As we remember, I've been saying, Sarafina debuted on that stage some 35 years ago. And joining me, one of the original cast members, is also a theatre director, performer and creative producer, Mr. Nhlanhla Ngema. Mr. Ngema, a very good morning to you. Thank you so much for coming through.
3: Good morning, good morning. Thanks for having me here.
2: It truly is a remarkable feat. Looking back, it's 35 years ago already. I mean, the first time we saw Sarafina.
3: Oh, yes. It's such a heartwarming moment to be in a space with all those fellow artists that we started this journey with. Mm-hmm. It's been quite a long time. To share a stage together has been, you know, phenomenal.
2: I know you're being modest as you say that, with much respect, but as someone who lived that journey from its early days, the journey of Sarafina, as it were, what was it like to stand alongside, I mean, your cast members, original cast members again, and what did the moment mean to you personally?
3: You know, we reflected on a lot of things that happened at that time. It was not easy to put this production together. I mean, we, as you have just mentioned, it was still the apartheid time in this country. So I remember we were rehearsing in Fordsburg in that old building there that my brother Mbongeni had bought for his company. And Fordsburg is not far from John Foster Square. So you can imagine we were rehearsing all night. And we would have visitors coming to check what we are doing there, because they would be hearing noise, you know, the band playing and us singing. So that experience, you know, it is still there. So when we got together, we were, you know, sharing all those stories. And some of us would be woken up in the morning and taken to John Foster. Some of our cast members, I remember Mpu Mishelembe was wearing a t-shirt, an ANC t-shirt, which was not allowed at the time. So when they came early hours of the morning and we were all sleeping, they noticed that he's wearing an ANC t-shirt. He was taken to John Foster for questioning.
2: Sure.
3: You know, such moments, you know, we were
2: And
3: sharing.
2: This is around what, 85?
3: This 86? Is 1986.
2: Yeah.
3: When we were still rehearsed before the show opened at the Market Theatre.
2: Indeed, indeed.
3: Yeah.
2: Trying times. I mean, some of us have lived through those times. It wasn't easy, and little did they know, those who came from John Foster to question you, little did they know that history was in the making.
3: Yes, yes, they didn't know. And I remember when the show opened at the Market Theatre, there was this guy who was an informer, you know, at that time. It was that time of the informers. And we were
2: Impi.
3: We were not aware. So we are on stage. All we see is the commotion in the audience. And some of the audience members have spotted someone recording the show. And they realized, no, this was an informer. So while we are busy on stage, this person is being carried out, like, you know, people, bamthwele baphumanaye. And, you know, we were so scared. What's happening? What's happening? And someone came to tell us backstage that, no, they found an informer who was recording the show.
2: Planted in the audience.
3: Yes, yes. And they wanted

0: wanted to kill him, and my brother went out there and calmed the comrades down and told them, no, just take the recording and let him go. You know, such moments. And I remember also in one show, we just noticed that today is a different audience, all white audience. And where we usually have the claps and the laughs,
1: it was just quiet.
0: Mm. And we realized after the show that it was members of the South African Defense Force who had come, who had booked the show and wanted to see what we were doing there.
1: Wow. Amazing. I mean, I'm just mind-boggled.
0: Yes.
1: You know, we saw some of, at least some of us, our age group, saw some of the atrocities that we came face-to-face with, whether in our neighborhoods and the townships. But when you hear of stories like that, I mean, because you were challenging the system, like, right there, head-on, right? But at the same time, you need to be creative about hiding the messages.
0: Yes. And that's what Mbongeni always taught us, that we are in the safe space. When you are on stage, you are in the safe space. You can deliver the message the way you want it, the way they want you to deliver it.
1: Yes, you keep mentioning your brother, Mbongeni. You are indeed, for those listening, you are the younger brother and family spokesperson, of course, for the late legendary South African playwright, composer, and musician, Mbongeni Ngema. It's all in the family,
0: In the family. Mm. And also my brother, Boy, was also a great actor. He was part of the original cast of Asina Mali, and he went on to do other productions, Township Fever, Magic at 4 AM, most productions that Mbongeni did.
1: But your career began with Sarafina, of course, but it has since evolved into directing, producing, and developing theatre in your own right. Looking back, how did being part of the production shape the artist and creative leader that you've become?
0: Oh, a great deal. You know, when we got inspired when we saw Big Brother Mbongeni doing Woza Albert at the time.
1: Yeah, I remember.
0: In the early 80s,
1: yes.
0: We were still in school. So we started doing our own plays, you know, improvising, performing in schools and churches. And I guess that's where the inspiration began. Until when he saw us doing a play called Uprising, which was about 76 uprisings.
1: Mm.
0: And he spotted us right there and he told us, okay, don't do this anymore. I'm developing a new play. I want you guys to be part of it. So that's how we got into Sarafina, me and my cousins, Congo, who played the role of Silence, and Tandani Mavimbela, who played the role of the priest in the show.
1: Yes.
0: And also Cosmos.
1: I love what you just said now. It's almost like you were auditioning, because most people will think younger brother of this iconic playwright and composer, it would be natural, like you would just be picked.
0: No way.
1: You had to audition, prove to him.
0: We had to prove so many times, not once.
1: Wow.
0: He would go on tour with Woza Albert for months and come back and we would beg him, please, Buti, come and see what we are doing.
1: Wow.
0: And he would see it and then tell us, no, go and find characters. At the time, we didn't even know what meant to go and look for characters. And he would explain, go and find interesting characters, because I don't want to see you on stage. I want to see characters. I want to see real human beings, different human beings. And then he would make example of Woza Albert, like there were only two people on stage, but you see the whole nation there. You know, because of they change into different characters.
1: Amazing, as we are in the midst, or at least the latter part of Youth Month, that the youth should hear this, because nothing is just delivered on a silver platter, right? Even if it's a director who's a big brother, you still need to show what you've got. You've got to earn your spot.
0: Yes, definitely. We had to work very hard. We would go into the trains, which was very dangerous at the time. Right into trains, trying to find different characters, go to the marketplaces, go to any, to the hostels, all those dangerous places, you know, trying to find different characters that when he comes back, you have to present to him that, okay, this is the character I got, this is another character I got, until he got impressed and he was like, okay, now we can talk.
1: Now we can begin.
0: Yeah.
1: amazing. We still have a couple of minutes with you. Please don't go. We thank you for taking the time coming through as well. We'll continue our conversation looking back at 35 years of Sarafina, the iconic Sarafina, and of course, along with that, the Market Theatre celebrating 50 years of existence. We'll continue my discussion with Nhlanhla Ngema on the journal here on Channel Africa. For now, though, 9:30 Central African time. It's time for Channel Africa Sport with Fikile Lingwati.
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3: And in this hour, we begin with football news. Coach Hugo Broos has described South Africa's historic progression to the World Cup knockout stages as a reward for 5 years of hard work and belief. Bafana Bafana secured a place in the last 32 for the first time in the country's history with a tense 1-0 victory over South Korea in Monterrey last night. Thapelo Masego's second-half strike proved decisive, but Broos admitted the closing stages were difficult to watch. South Africa's qualification completes a remarkable turnaround after opening the campaign with a disappointing 2-0 defeat to Mexico. Masego's winner sealed the second place in Group A.
4: I know how it feels, but it's very difficult to explain how it feels. It's a fantastic experience. It was so tough today, but we played a very good game. We had chances. And technically, I think we made it very good. It was very difficult for South Korea to find the spaces. We defended good, and we were in transitions, we were dangerous. And that's what we wanted to do today. And we scored that goal, and then was it 20 minutes of heart beating and hoping that the game should be as soon as possible finished.
3: And Sofani Rahimi and Gassimi Yassin scored late goals for Morocco to deny Haiti their first ever World Cup point in Atlanta. Morocco pegged the Caribbean nation back twice thanks to goals from Ashraf Hakimi and Ismail Saibari before Rahimi scored with 12 minutes to go and Yassin secured the victory. On to cricket news. South Africa's Proteas women coach, Mandla Mashimbi, has cautioned his side against being complacent when they take on the Netherlands in the T20 World Cup match this evening. South Africa is heavily expected to win the clash in Bristol, with the Dutch one of only two Group A sides yet to pick up a win at the competition. Mashimbi's team, on the other hand, comes on the back of a big 6-wicket win over India, and he implored them to bring the same intensity to this game.
5: The only surprise that I would be wary of is the complacency we bring as a team to this match. If we are complacent, then I'll be really surprised, because every game is important for us now. So we cannot, drop our energy, our intensity. We need to make sure that we bring the right intensity for us to actually be in a position to dominate the game.
3: He added that they want to play an aggressive brand of cricket, especially with a bat, something he believes they have not yet achieved in the 3 matches played so far.
5: I think we just want to focus on how we want to play cricket, which is obviously this aggressive brand of cricket, which we haven't been doing in the past few games. And we're still obviously working towards a complete performance from a batting point of view. And hopefully maybe the next 2 games will get the confidence needed for us to make sure that when we go through, we are where we need to be as a betting unit.
3: And finally, with tennis news, Wimbledon organizers say they are surprised and disappointed that the leading players are planning to continue their prize money protest at this year's Grass Court Major. This month, the All England Club announced a record year-on-year 20% rise in the total prize money to $84 million US, less than the $92 million the players were calling for. Wimbledon's record prize money pool equates to around 15% of the tournament's revenue, but the group of leading players represented by former WTA chief executive Larry Scott wanted a minimum of 16%. Announcing the prize money this month, Wimbledon chair Debbie Jevons said, "Unlike regular tournaments, Wimbledon distributes 90% of its surplus back into British tennis." For any sports stories you'd like to share with us, please do send us an email to newsroom@channelafrica.co.za or call us on +271 714 4459. 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
7: Thank you, Ernest. Good morning. In your business news, SASAWA, Moody's revised its outlook on Gabon to negative from stable, saying that significant funding needs, limited financing access, and potential increases in the debt heightened the likelihood of the government engaging in further debt exchanges. The Central African oil producer plans a comprehensive audit of its past borrowing and to secure fresh funding for basic infrastructure following years of debt management concerns and fiscal slippages. Nolutando Buthelezi has more.
8: In late April, the country's finance ministry signed a $150 million deal with the World Bank in a move to tighten public finances, bringing the institution's total commitment to $600 million. According to Moody's, an IMF program could enhance borrowing access over time. However, near-term funding constraints persist, with current market conditions suggesting that international debt issuance would incur higher costs. Moody's expects fiscal deficits to remain high over the medium term.
7: South African salary earners continue to endure significant financial pressure. According to the latest Pay Inc. Net Salary Index for May 2026, the challenges are a result of rising inflation, higher fuel costs, and economic uncertainty continue to erode purchasing power. The index tracks the monthly average nominal net salaries of around 2.1 million salary earners. There could be some relief on the horizon in the coming months for the local economy. However, independent economist Ellis Kruger elaborates.
9: And what we have seen is the Pay Inc. Index increased by a marginal 0.2% in the month of May compared to April, and up by 0.9% compared to a year ago. So really very low growth rate at the moment, almost a flatness in that salary index. Which is somewhat concerning, especially if one looks at the first sort of 5 months of the year. We've had an average increase of only 1.7% in nominal terms.
7: The International Monetary Fund has completed reviews under several arrangements with the Ivory Coast. The deal will unlock disbursements totaling about $844 million once approved by the IMF's executive board. Now, the agreement follows a review of the country's economic performance and reform commitments. The disbursements is part of a broader multi-year program aimed at supporting microeconomic stability, promoting sustainable growth, and addressing external shocks. Ivory Coast has faced fiscal pressures in recent years from global commodity price volatility, rising inflation, and the economic fallout of the COVID-19 pandemic. The East African Community has presented a budget proposal of about $111 million for the 2026-2027 financial year to the East African Legislative Assembly sitting in Arusha, Tanzania. Now, the new budget marks the launch of the bloc's latest five-year development strategy aimed at strengthening economic ownership, infrastructure development, and industrial sustainability across member states. Presenting the budget, the chairperson of the EAC Council of Ministers, Rebecca Kadaha, highlighted the region's robust economic resilience. She noted that the region's economy grew by 5.8% in 2025, comfortably outperforming both the global average of 3.4% and the sub-Saharan average of 4.5%. And finally, British budget carrier EasyJet rejected a fourth sweetened $6.50 billion takeover offer from US-based investment firm Castle Lake, but said it would grant the suitor limited access to commercial information in hopes of drawing a higher offer. The board believes that giving Castle Lake access to limited commercial information, as Castle Lake sought in the letter which contained the fourth proposal, might produce a more attractive proposal. Your financial indicators: one US dollar in Nigeria is trading at 1,000 Naira 371. In Botswana is 13 Bula 50. Kenya, the dollar is trading at 128 shilling 56. And in Zambia, at 17 Kwacha 86. The BRICS countries: $1 in Brazil is trading at 5 Ril 19. Russia is 74 rubles 76. India is 94 rupees 54. China is 6 yuan 79. And in South Africa, $1 is trading at 16 ben 58. $1 is trading at 75 pence to the British pound and 87 to the euro. Looking at commodities, gold is trading at $3,973 and platinum at $1,562 per ounce, while the price of Brent crude oil is at $72.41 a barrel. 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
1: 17 minutes to 10 on the journal with me, Ernest Pillay. And in case you missed it, congratulations to Bafana Bafana. We made it through to the next round of the FIFA World Cup 2026. 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
1: All right, let's continue our conversation in our creative feature. Today we reflect not only on the significance of this remarkable reunion of Sarafina, original cast members coming together on stage last week to mark this historic birthday, if you will, of 50 years of the existence of the Market Theatre. And with me in studio, I'm joined by theatre director, performer and creative producer, Mr. Ntlantlangema. Mr. Ngema, let's continue, pick up our discussion at least. I mean, before Sarafina has long been recognized as more than just a musical, it became a cultural and political statement, as we all know, and you've touched on it a little earlier on. From your perspective, why has it remained, Sarafina has remained relevant across generations, and what responsibility do today's artists have in carrying that legacy forward?
0: Sarafina has a universal message. Mm-hmm. I remember when we got to the US, black people resonated so well with the message of Sarafina, because it was like we are telling their story. Mm-hmm. Even though our story is the story of 1976, when the students protested against the government, but they embraced the story because it's not only that story that we are telling in the show. Mm. We are telling a lot of stories about the injustices of apartheid, the injustices of inequality in the world. You know, so it resonated with them all over, even in the diaspora. When we went to the Caribbean, you know, up to this day, they still talk about Sarafina.
1: And we were talking off air, I mean, during the sport, that your reunion has already sparked interest, I mean, in other parts of the world, beyond our borders as well. Just tell us a bit about that. I mean, you'll be touring shortly after your performance at the theatre, right?
0: Yes, that's the plan. We are working on that. We already got an invite from the government of Kenya to come and do our celebrations there, because Sarafina is very big also in Africa.
1: Hmm.
0: I was invited by a school in Kenya, I think 2 or 3 years ago, that was doing a production of Sarafina. So as a member or an original cast member, and the person that also I played the same role that I played in the theater production, as well as in the movie.
1: Okay.
0: So they recognized me from the movie, and they extended an invitation for me to come and work with those students and work with the director in putting that production together. So we realized that in Kenya and other parts of Africa, Sarafina is really, really big, and they love that story. They have embraced the story as their own. So when she, the lady who came to see us at the Market Theatre, she told us that actually in Kenya they never thought Sarafina is a real story. When she was invited by the government here, she went to the Apartheid Museum, and that's when she learned that the story of 1976 is real. It's a story that really happened to the people of South Africa, to the students, when they were killed by the police. And she was really, really touched about the performance that we did this weekend at the Market Theatre. So she extended an invite for us to come over there. And we are actually looking forward for on a lot of those, because we are also touching on the people that we know.
1: Yeah.
0: That we have now this product, we want to preserve this legacy and tell the world where we come from, because we are not doing the whole production of Sarafina, but we are telling our own stories on how Sarafina began and where we are today.
1: Absolutely, and the timing is perfect, because we live in a world now of fake news and misinformation,
0: yes.
1: Different perspectives.
0: Yes.
1: I mean, America, through its current president, has a whole different idea of what's going on here in the country.
0: Yeah.
1: So, and I'm being nice when I say that. So it is rather important that we retell the story. You know, and you having experienced it firsthand, and some of us as well. But what concerns you today when you assess the state of your industry, theatre? What is missing, and what opportunities exist?
0: It's, you know, if I can go back a little bit, Mama Winnie Mandela used to come almost every day to watch our rehearsals at Committed Artists, because she really believed that through the art, we can tell the stories of, I mean, how do I put this? We can spread the message even quicker to reach the world, to tell our stories. Like, if you can see the message of Sarafina, when we got to the States, I remember some of the comrades who were in exile. When we sang Freedom is Coming Tomorrow, this guy came to us after the show and said, you know, I never thought that I had lost hope. I'm here in exile. I've done everything. I've been to school. I've went for my military training, but I lost hope. But when you guys sang Freedom is Coming Tomorrow, that's when it reignited the hope that we have to go back to South Africa and fight. So that message, it became very strong across the continent and
1: the world.
0: And the world, that the message that we delivered through art. So I wish the artists of today could have that perspective of knowing that art is very powerful. Art is a very powerful platform where we can tell our stories, we can, you know, reach out quicker through entertainment, through our music, through drama and the thing, poetry, everything that we write. If younger artists could take that very seriously. It's not only just entertainment, it's a vehicle to tell our story.
1: And it's a responsibility, right,
0: yes,
1: that you carry when you are given the opportunity to be on any stage for that matter.
0: Yes, definitely, yes.
1: So that would be the message, a much-needed one to be heard by the young ones, the youth, the next generation.
0: Yes,
1: right? So just as we wrap up, I mean, just your last message in relation, in fact, the other question that I had, do you feel the same love you mentioned Kenya and other places where you go? Do you feel that love and appreciation from South Africans today?
0: Well, not that much in South Africa, unfortunately. But if you step into any country, in the US in particular, people still recognize us. That, oh, you are in Sarafina. Oh, you know, because at that time when we did Sarafina, we became very, if I could put it, big stars, you know. But fortunately, it didn't get into our heads. And you know, you go out there and people really appreciate us. And I wish that could happen even here in South Africa.
1: And I hope they're listening loud and clear. they still have a chance to go back and embrace what is truly and proudly South African.
0: Yes.
1: That reunion goes on. It opened last week. It goes on until...
0: It goes on, still open-ended now. Because we still, it's just the beginning.
1: All right.
0: And we are hoping to go different places, different parts of the world.
1: Absolutely. Let's leave it on that poignant note. And let me take the time to thank you very much, Mr. Ngema, for coming through and helping us reflect on this iconic moment.
0: Thank you so much, Ernest. Everyone in the studio.
1: Thank you so much. All the best. That's theatre director, performer and creative producer, Mr. Nhlanhla Ngema, part of the original cast members of the original Sarafina, also celebrating 50 years of the existence of the Market Theatre. It's 8:08 Central African time.
2: Rise and shine with Peter Ndoro and Tsepiso Makwetla.
10: So how do you respond to Niger's new penal code, which criminalizes same-sex relationships and imposes prison terms of up to 10 years?
11: Yes, I think the Niger legal system is responding to what is more or less a clarion call to criminalize unnatural relationships among people of same sex. And it's a response to the growing tendency of the West to continue to impose their beliefs and understanding of human rights on the African continent and other developing countries.
10: That's Dr. Samson Osagie, who's a Nigerian lawyer and former vice president of the African Bar Association. And there are those that are defending it and many that are saying it's out of order. Where do you sit?
2: Big Continent, bigger conversations. Rise and shine with Peter Ndoro and Tsepiso Makweka. 6 till 9 a.m. on Channel Africa, the African perspective. Speak louder, dream big, go further. Youth Month on Channel Africa, the mic is yours.

0: The best in music from the continent, Oliver Ngoma and Seva, all the way from Gabon. All right, we are just about to get into the second hour of the journal. Thank you so much for joining us. And of course, you're most welcome to interact with us, whether you want to contribute something regarding the conversation we just had now, the Market Theatre marking 50 years of existence, and of course, celebrating the iconic production and seeing the return of the original cast members of Sarafina, 35 years. We'd like to hear from you. Our WhatsApp line, +27 83 288 6684.
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0: Right, just about 10 o'clock Central African time. Well, it is now on the hour, and time now for Channel Africa News with Matapelo Mahape.
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2: Thank you, Ernest. Your top stories this hour. President Emmerson Mnangagwa to remain in office until 2030, and Cambodia Supreme Court upholds a jail sentences for two journalists accused of revealing military secrets. Good morning. Zimbabwe Senate has overwhelmingly approved a bill that will allow President Emmerson Mnangagwa to stay in office until 2030. It also includes a provision for the president to be elected by parliament rather than by direct popular vote. Supporters of the constitutional amendment say it'll strengthen accountability and foster political stability. Opponents say it's a blatant ruse by the president to hold on to power. And the leader of the civic movement March on Marsh in South Africa, Jacinta Ngobeni-Zuma, says all the organizations that taking part in next week's demonstrations have signed a pledge to keep it peaceful. The group says their action will remain peaceful with no violence, looting or loss of life. The movement's leader reiterated calls for undocumented foreign nationals to leave the country by Tuesday, the 30th of June. Ngobeni-Zuma says the hopeful protest will be incident-free.
3: Well, we've applied for a number of marches across the country, and we're hoping that we will be able to stage some peaceful protests where South Africans can show their dissatisfaction with the issue of illegal immigrants. The date of the 30th was not set by March and March. It was a cut-off date that was given by Phakela Mphakathi. But when we saw that South Africans are receptive to the date and they kept on echoing it and they wanted it to be something that resonates with how they feel, we then decided to also assist in making sure that we spread the word, but the date itself, I wouldn't know what was the idea behind it.
2: Meanwhile, police in South Africa's northwest province say security at ports of entry in the province will be reinforced ahead of the June 30th deadline. Speaking during a press briefing in Mahikeng, acting provincial police commissioner Major General Rhino Naidu highlighted that this is in anticipation of a high number of immigrants who may rush to the ports to return to their countries of origin. Naidu says it will be all hands on deck as law enforcement prepares and deploys for any eventuality.
4: There are threats of shutdown of certain services, etc., shutdown certain areas. We will address those within the prescripts of the law. Some of the areas that are reinforced beside the central business areas and the prioritized areas includes the ports of entry. As you know, this province has got 8 ports of entry, and they might become sites of the hubs of movement of people. So part of our contingency planning covers the fact that we might suddenly get an influx of people that want to return to their countries of origin, etc.
2: And Human Rights Watch says Cameroon has failed to meet a decade-old commitment to reduce gender-based violence by half by 2026. The campaign group says urgent action is needed, warning sexual violence against women and girls remains widespread. It blames weaknesses in the legal system and institutional failures for slow prosecution of offenders and inadequate protection of survivors. Onto this now, Cambodia's Supreme Court has confirmed the 14-year sentences of two journalists for allegedly revealing military secrets during a recent border clashes with Thailand. Convicted under Article 445 of the Criminal Code, their sentences were originally handed down by the Siem Reap Provincial Court and upheld by the Battambang Appeal Court. The final ruling can only be overturned by the King. Cambodia faces international criticism for its treatment of journalists and press freedom, with many independent media outlets reportedly closed. A recap of the top story. Zimbabwe's Senate has approved a bill allowing President Emmerson Mnangagwa to remain in office until 2030, with provisions for parliamentary elections instead of a direct popular vote. Supporters claim it will enhance accountability and political stability, while opponents argue it is a tactic for the president to retain power. For any news stories you'd like to share with us, please send an email to newsroom@channelafrica.co.za or call us on +2711 714 4459. For Channel Africa News, I am Matapelo Mahape.
1: 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The African perspective. 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
0: Oh, yes, indeed. You are on Channel Africa, first with the African story globally. Welcome to the second hour of the Journal with me, Ernest Pillay, through till 12 midday Central African time. And coming up in this, the second hour of the show, in our feature where we focus on the African child, something that is of great concern. We'll examine the factors that place adolescent mothers at a greater risk when it comes to, or leads them at least, to transactional sex, something that should concern every parent or every caregiver, the issue of young women being forced into something so dehumanizing, for want of a better word. We'll get into this subject with a researcher, an African population and health researcher at the center, at least, will be joining us to unpack this in a moment.

0: And that's music from South Africa, proudly South African, from Amanda Black. It's called Power, getting us into the second hour of the journal this Thursday afternoon with me, Ernest Pillay, 10 minutes after 10 Central African time. Coming up, an uncomfortable conversation, but one that needs to be had. Transactional sex is highly prevalent across sub-Saharan Africa, with pooled or researched prevalence estimating it to be around 12.55% among women, and we'll find out. It's a disgusting thing to happen to young girls in particular, who need to engage in sex in exchange for food and just to survive. I'll be in conversation with a researcher from the African Population and Health Research Center, joining me shortly.
1: 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Com Jacob Tivani.
2: Ora, calorosas saudações, fiéis ouvintes do Ritmos e Cultura. 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
1: em África e no mundo lusófono.
2: Ladies and gentlemen. Senhoras e senhores, o conceituado Aniano Tamele in the building.
3: Belini kamina kona tepu la kupima ilona kuva utasfona sakunzi kuran

0: Ótimos e Cultura com Jacob Tivani. 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
1: The African Child on the Channel.
2: Oh yes, welcome to the African Child feature, 12 minutes after 10, CAT. Now, transactional sex among adolescent mothers is a growing concern that reflects deeper socioeconomic challenges facing young women across Africa. Now, a recent study from Burkina Faso, Kenya and Malawi found that many pregnant and parenting adolescents engage in transactional relationships to meet the basic of needs such as food, financial support, housing, and child care as well. Now, joining me on the line to examine the factors that place adolescent mothers at greater risk, the similarities and differences across the three countries that were polled. Joining me on the line is Beryl Nyatuga Machoka, who's a researcher at the African Population and Health Research Center. Beryl, a very good morning to you. Thank you so much for your time. Welcome.
3: Thank you so much, and thanks for having me today. In this session.
2: This is a very concerning, albeit uncomfortable, conversation to have, but one that certainly needs to be had. What are the key socio-economic and structural factors driving transactional sex among adolescent mothers in Burkina Faso, Kenya, and Malawi, particularly?
3: Thank you so much. I think I'm really glad to be able to speak about this because for very long, the global research focus has been mainly on preventing adolescent pregnancy, while we tend to forget about the girls who are already parenting or are really at the extreme level of vulnerability. This is the girls who are already pregnant and parenting who have mainly remained largely invisible in policy and research. And if we are to look at the numbers, we find a very striking reality whereby we have a very high rate of transactional pregnancy in Kenya, where we found that 44.3% of pregnant and parenting adolescent girls were engaging in transactional sex. And when I say transactional sex, it's mostly the exchange of money for food, basic commodities, and mainly favors, companionship among these adolescent girls. And the most common reason for engaging in this was the need for money. That was something that was very consistent across all the three countries. It was reported by about 31% of participants in Kenya, 20% in Burkina Faso, and 8% in Malawi. But one of the most striking realities is that these girls also reported exchanging sex for food, rent, shelter, school fees. And in Kenya, it was very striking because we had a very high number, that's 13% of girls exchanging sex for sanitary pads. But beneath this, underneath all this need for exchange for all these things, we have several factors that actually are interconnected. And we actually used a model called the socioeconomic model to try to look at the factors. It's a very good research model that explains very well sexual behavior among young adolescents or youth. So on to your question on the factors that led to transactional sex among these countries. I've talked about what they were looking for, but now we have these risk factors. And we start at the individual level whereby we found that single adolescents were more likely to engage in transactional sex across the three countries. And the number was still very high in Kenya. If you look in Kenya, we had 28% of single adolescents engaging in transactional sex.
2: By single, you mean those who don't have parents or caregivers?
3: Those who don't have a partner. Our population actually focused on adolescents aged 12 years to 19 years, and the majority were 18 to 19 years old. So when I say single adolescents, these are girls who are not having any partner.
2: Or they're not in a relationship, or they're not ready to
3: Yes.
2: be in one to start with, right?
3: Yes.
2: Because of their age. Oh,
3: Yes.
2: oof, it's disheartening, to say the least. Now, in what ways do community, family support, community networks, rather, and social protection systems contribute to this, to this transnational sex problem?
3: Yeah, thank you so much. Actually, one of the results that we found in this study is that most girls exchange sex for sex, so for safety. And we asked them a question about how safe they felt in their community. Like, how safe are you walking around? Do you feel like someone might do something to you? Someone might rape you or do something very bad to you? And after asking this question, we found that girls who perceived their neighborhoods as very safe were less likely to engage in transactional sex. So this tells us very clearly that at the community level, having these safety net systems in place actually can make a difference. This was very common. This was something that we found out in Kenya and Burkina Faso, but it wasn't the same in Malawi. So this clearly shows us how the community can be factored in into this.
2: So how does it differ? I mean, how does it differ? For instance, you say the study in Kenya would suggest different reasons behind the despicable act. How does it differ from another country? I mean, what does research further tell you?
3: Okay, so let's say when you look at Kenya, you see you actually see the same factors in terms of single parenting, but across the country, singlehood is a major factor. But now, if you go to let's say a place like Malawi and Burkina Faso, you see that if you go to Burkina Faso, for example, you see we have cases of substance abuse. This is a factor that is just that leads to transactional sex in Burkina Faso, but not in Kenya. So if you look at our research very keenly, you find that the factors differ. Apart from the singlehood thing, other factors differ. One factor can be a cause of transactional sex in one country, but in another country, it's actually something different. But again, we find that these factors are also shared across countries. For example, if you look at the lack of parental support, you can see it's also common. It's cross-cutting across the countries. This also actually tells us that even when we're looking at these issues that affect our young girls, we need to actually look at them from a localized context. Yes.
2: All right, interesting. We'll continue with our conversation in a moment. Please stay with us, Beryl. All right, 20 minutes after 10 CAT. 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
2: Darubini ya Afrika kila Jumatatu hadi Ijumaa kuanzia saa 11 kamili saa 12 kamili jioni majira ya Afrika ya Kati.
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4: All right, welcome back to The Journal with me, Ernest Pillay, and let's continue our conversation focusing this morning on transactional sex, which is unfortunately a growing concern in some parts of the African continent, in particular Burkina Faso, Kenya and Malawi, where a study was conducted there. On the line with me in this conversation, Beryl Nyatunga Machoka, who is a researcher at the African Population and Health Research Center. Now, Beryl, how does the study itself that was conducted across these three countries challenge common assumptions and stereotypes about transactional sex among adolescent mothers?
5: I think when we look at this, we kind of have to look at how this transactional sex has an impact on the lives of these adolescent girls. For example, if you look at a 13-year-old, you expect them to be dealing with school, thinking about maybe their future, how they'll get into university or high school. But one thing is that we tend to believe that transactional sex is a choice. But I want to emphasize that to these young girls, it's not a choice. It's just a strategy that they use to cope with severe hardship. It's a very common stereotype. If you look at comments that people have about transactional sex among young people, most of them will tell you this is disguised promiscuity, but no, actually it's not. The findings clearly show us that. So this is one thing that we need to think about differently if we are to actually help these young girls.
4: Yes, indeed. I mean, that lends us to policymakers, right? What policy or programs and community-led level interventions are needed, in your view, and of course informed by research as well, to address the root causes identified in the study and also to improve outcomes for adolescent mothers and their children?
5: Actually, when we look at the research and if you want to inform policy, you need to look at what the problem is. If we look very keenly, we can see singlehood is an issue. And there's what we call the marital advantage in reducing poverty, where we have your partner sharing resources with helping you in terms of giving you resources. So we have cash transfer programs that have actually worked in places like South Africa, whereby we see that girls who are given cash transfers are more likely to have better sexual behavior, like having fewer partners, abstaining and using condoms when they're engaging in sexual activity. So cash transfers is one of the things that we need to actually consider. And then the other thing is the establishment of safe spaces in the community. You can see neighborhood safety is a very big risk factor. And in most cases, this can be used to mitigate the risk of feeling the need to look to use transactional sex for companionship or to evade things like violence or trauma or being traumatized in the community. So if we establish these safe spaces in the community, this will also be very helpful to these young adolescent mothers. The last intervention that can be actually considered by policymakers is actually bringing up or establishing integrated psychosocial and substance use prevention services. And this will actually help them in terms of their mental health. Actually, adolescent pregnancy is a very stressful event to these young girls. So, and I bring in the issue of substance use prevention services because we have seen, like in Burkina Faso, we

0: substance use was a risk factor. So integrating all these things, integrated psychosocial support will also be very helpful for these young adolescent mothers.
1: Indeed. Just as we're about to wrap up, Beryl, what does the study, if anything, tell you about sex for social status? Now we know social media showcases, young women and girls as well, showcasing particular lifestyles that come with money. You need money to purchase all of the things that are being flaunted on social media platforms: clothes, smartphones, luxury items, and so forth. And the perceived middle class lifestyle. Does it say anything at all about that?
0: I don't think the study says anything about this at all. From my perspective, I think we need to move from the issue, from judgment to support, because these are young children. And the fact that they're already engaging in transactional sex for all this, to get all these things, means that we as a society, we as parents, have actually failed them. So I cannot expect a 15-year-old mother to choose between her dignity and maybe getting her next meal, getting her the next money that she can use to, let's say, purchase something like a cloth. This is something that we really need to look at past what let's say, what social media tells us, or what the society tries to tell us about them.
1: Yeah, in other words, we need to look, the mirror, as it were, and fix communities, fix our homes first, and the upbringing before we even look at other external factors. But something to keep borne in mind, nonetheless, right?
0: Yes. And one thing that I can actually say is that if we don't address these structural vulnerabilities, the societal issues, we're leaving these girls with no choice but to trade sex for survival.
1: So just very lastly, I mean, anyone wants to reach out, perhaps support your programs or just link up with you regarding this rather concerning issue that is prevalent, unfortunately, across our communities. How do they do that? Can they reach out to you?
0: Actually, they can reach out to me, or we have a website that's the African Population and Health Research Center, and we have the institutional contacts over there. And if they want to speak to anyone or any of us, including me and anyone from the research team, they can get the contact information over there.
1: All right. We'll also put up the information on our social pages as well. Beryl, I thank you so much for your time. It's a hard subject and great work that you do over there. We hope the message goes far and wide as well, and let's curb the scourge rather sooner than later. Thank you so much for your time.
0: Thank you. Thank you so much for having me.
1: All right, that's Beryl Nyatuga Machoka, a researcher at the African Population and Health Research Center. The time now, 10:30 10 Central African time. It's time for Channel Africa Sport with Fikile
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3: Thank you, Ernest. We kick off with football news in America, Mexico, and Canada. Ivory Coast will chase a first ever place in the FIFA World Cup knockout phase when they face Curacao in the final Group E clash at the Philadelphia Stadium tonight at 10 p.m. Central African time. The Elephants sit second on the 3 points after beating Ecuador 1-0 and narrowly losing 2-1 to Germany. Victory will secure progression, while Curacao, ranked 81st, need a shock win plus a German victory over Ecuador to advance. They earned their first ever World Cup point with a draw against Ecuador after a heavy opening defeat to Germany. The Blue Wave are hoping to make history as the lowest ranked nation to reach the knockouts. With Germany already through, the spotlight falls on Ivory Coast and the Blue Waves in a decisive encounter that could reshape Group E. And coach Hugo Bruce has described South Africa's historic progression to the World Cup knockout stages as a reward for 5 years of hard work and trust. Bafana Bafana secured a place in the last 32 for the first time in the country's history with a tense 1-0 victory over South Korea in Monterrey last night. Thapelo Masego's second-half strike proved decisive, but Bruce admitted the closing stages were difficult to watch. South Africa's qualification completes a remarkable turnaround after opening their campaign with a disappointing 2-0 defeat to Mexico. A draw against the Czech Republic kept hopes alive before Maseko's winner sealed second place in Group A.
4: I know how it feels, but it's very difficult to explain how it feels. It's a fantastic experience. It was so tough today, but we played a very good game. We had chances. And technically, I think we made it very good. It was very difficult for South Korea to find the spaces. We defended good, and we were in transitions, we were dangerous. And that's what we wanted to do today. And we scored that goal, and then was it 20 minutes of heart beating and hoping that the game should be as soon as possible finished.
3: Let's hear from the goal scorer, Thapelo Maseko.
5: Unbelievable. I can't believe it. I must be dreaming or something. It's unbelievable. But, you know, it's football. You get some chances, you win some and you lose some. And that's honestly what makes the best players the best, you know. And yeah, I'm just grateful to be able to help my team and my teammates. But in all honesty, credit must go to them. You know, they put up a very good fight, especially at the back. Ronza, our back four, our midfielders, everyone just put a very good shift, and that's how we got the win.
3: On to basketball news. Rwandan American prospect Nate Ament of the University of Tennessee basketball team went number 13 overall in the 2026 NBA draft. He was picked in the first round on Tuesday night by the Miami Heat, with his rights then traded to the Milwaukee Bucks. NBA Commissioner Adam Silver announced the 19-year-old's name at 3:30 a.m. Kigali time at Barclays Center in Brooklyn, New York, live on ABC and ESPN. Ament, who was born in the United States to a Rwandan mother and an American father, is a joint sixth highest draftee in Tennessee history and is the program's top draftee since 2002, when Marcus Hayslip went number 13th overall. He's also the ninth top 15 pick for the Volunteers, as well as the 13th in the first round and the 17th in the top 30. And finally, tennis news. Britain's Jack Draper continued his strong comeback as the coach Andy Murray with a straight sets win over compatriot Jack Pennington Jones at the ATP Eastbourne tournament. Draper prevailed 7-5, 6-4 in sweltering conditions to reach the quarterfinals, where he will face Canada's Gabriel Diallo. The 24-year-old, wearing a protective sleeve on his racket arm, admitted his confidence had been low after injuries. Draper's win follows his opening round victory over American Marcos Giron as he builds momentum ahead of Wimbledon. For any sports stories you'd like to share with us, please do send us an email to newsroom@channelafrica.co.za or call us on +27 11 714 4459. 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
7: Thank you, Ernest. Good morning. In your business news, Sasawa, Moody's revised its outlook on Gabon to negative from stable, saying that significant funding needs, limited financing access, and potential increases in debt heightened the likelihood of the government engaging in further debt exchanges. The Central African oil producer plans a comprehensive audit of its past borrowing and to secure fresh funding for basic infrastructure following years of debt management concerns and fiscal slippages. Nolotando Butelezi has more.
6: In late April, the country's finance ministry signed a $150 million deal with the World Bank in a move to tighten public finances, bringing the institution's total commitment to $600 million. According to Moody's, an IMF program could enhance borrowing access over time. However, near-term funding constraints persist, with current market conditions suggesting that international debt issuance would incur higher costs. Moody's expects fiscal deficits to remain high over the medium term.
7: South African salary earners continue to endure significant financial pressure. Now, according to the latest Pay Inc. Net Salary Index for May 2026, the challenges are a result of rising inflation, higher fuel costs, and economic uncertainty to erode purchasing power. The index tracks the monthly average nominal net salaries of around 2.1 million salary earners. There could be some relief on the horizon in the coming months for the local economy, however. Independent economist Alice Kruger elaborates.
8: And what we have seen is the Pay Inc. Index increased by a marginal 0.2% in the month of May compared to April, and up by 0.9% compared to a year ago. So really very low growth rate at the moment, almost a flatness in that salary index. Which is somewhat concerning, especially if one looks at the first sort of 5 months of the year. We've had an average increase of only 1.7% in nominal terms.
7: The International Monetary Fund has completed reviews under several arrangements with the Ivory Coast. The deal will unlock disbursements totaling about $844 million once approved by the IMF's executive board. Now, the agreement follows a review of the country's economic performance and reform commitments. The disbursement is part of a broader multi-year program aimed at supporting microeconomic stability, promoting sustainable growth, and addressing external shocks. The East African Community has presented a budget proposal of about $111 million for the 2026-2027 financial year to the East African Legislative Assembly sitting in Arusha, Tanzania. The new budget marks the launch of the bloc's latest five-year development strategy aimed at strengthening economic ownership, infrastructure development, and industrial sustainability across member states. Presenting the budget, the chairperson of the EAC Council of Ministers, Rebecca Kataka, highlighted the region's robust economic resilience. She noted that the region's economy grew by 5.8% in 2025, comfortably outperforming both the global average of 3.4% and the sub-Saharan African average of 4.5%. And finally, the price of oil has dropped to levels not seen since before the Iran war, as traffic through the key Strait of Hormuz shipping route gradually resumes. Global benchmark Brent crude briefly fell below $72.48 a barrel, the price it was at the day before the U.S. and Israel launched attacks on Iran on the 28th of February, before edging up to $72.63. Energy prices have been on a wild ride since Iran responded to the strikes by effectively closing the strait, a critical waterway for oil and gas shipments. Your financial indicators: one US dollar in Nigeria is trading at 1,000 Naira 371, in Botswana is 13 Pula 50, Kenya the dollar is trading at 128 shilling 56, and in Zambia it's 17 Kwacha 86. The BRICS countries: $1 in Brazil is trading at 5 Ril 19, Russia is 74 rubles 76, India is 94 rupees 54, China is 6 yuan 79, and in South Africa $1 is trading at 16.58. $1 is trading at 75 pence to the British pound and 87 to the euro. Looking at commodities, gold is trading at $3,973 and platinum at $1,562 per ounce, while the price of crude oil is at $72.41 a barrel. Now, for any business news stories you would like to share with us, please send an email to newsroom@channelafrica.co.za or call us on +27 11 714 4459. For Channel Africa Business, I'm Nosipho Zuma.
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0: A beautiful tune that from Oxlade featuring Fally Ipupa and Ifa. Before that, proudly SA, Joe Nina with Amanzi Aweko. Direct translation, water scarcity, which is what we're going to be focusing on in the next hour, focusing on climate change. And it reminds me of a saying that says, future wars will not be fought over gold and other precious metals, but the wars will be fought over water, something we take for granted. I mean, it's already used as a commodity when it comes to the geopolitical issues, and also used as a leverage when it comes to geopolitical tensions. And you look at global incidents, I mean, climate change, and also linked to that, over extractions have caused water-related conflicts ranging from urban unrest to international disputes to spike significantly. So we'll focus on the continent, though, our continent of Africa, and look at ways to avert this climate change problem when it comes to water scarcity. Coming up, the third and last hour of the show.
1: This is the generation that learned to turn limitation into expression, into opportunity, and the freedom to create. Turning data bundles into business, cell phones into classrooms, bedrooms into studios. Africa! All over the continent, young Africans are creating magic in their language. In their language. Dreaming it, living it, streaming it. For the whole entire world to see and feel. Celebrating the youth of the continent. Youth Month on Channel Africa, the African perspective. 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
1: All right, the music of Rema and Kelebu is what you heard just a few seconds ago. 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And we'd like to hear your comments as well. If anything triggered some interest in you, you're most welcome to drop us a WhatsApp voice note. The line is +27 83 288 6684.
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1: All right, just about to get into the third and last hour of the show, and time just flew by, didn't it? Just looking ahead, we will be focusing on something of great importance as well: the scarcity of water, brought on by extreme changes in the weather, climate change in particular. And we'll be chatting to my guest in studio, in fact, who will be sharing some insights of how we can preempt or at least anticipate further issues to come our way as far as climate change is concerned and water scarcity. That's on the way for now. 11 o'clock, time for Channel Africa News.
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3: Thank you, and it's the top stories this hour. Three Lesotho nationals arrested in connection with the mass shooting in Johannesburg, South Africa. And Venezuela calls for national unity after two powerful earthquakes left at least 32 people dead. Good morning. Three Lesotho nationals have been arrested in connection with the mass shooting at Cleveland's Jumpers informal settlement in Johannesburg, South Africa. 13 people were killed and 12 others injured in the attack earlier this month. The Gauteng Portfolio Committee on Community Safety Committee has welcomed the arrest. Chairperson of the Portfolio Committee, Dr. Bandile Masuku, has hailed it as a major breakthrough. And the UN Security Council is set to vote on the repatriation of 25 prisoners convicted for the 1994 Rwandan genocide. These prisoners are currently in Senegal and Benin, oppose repatriation due to fears of a state retribution, human rights abuses and legal concerns. Rwanda is the only country willing to accept them, as the host nations wish to release the prisoners. Foreign Affairs journalist Peter Fabricius.
4: The UN Security Council created these tribunals, and they're very much the UN Security Council has always been very much part of the process. The UN Security Council, as I understand it, like with the International Criminal Court, they have the power to actually refer cases to the courts, and it's all really happened under their watch from the beginning. So it's very much there's a UN courts, you know.
3: And Zimbabwe's Senate has overwhelmingly approved a bill that will allow President Emmerson Mnangagwa to stay in office until 2030. It also includes a provision for the president to be elected by parliament rather than by direct popular vote. Supporters of the constitutional amendment say it'll strengthen accountability and foster political stability. Opponents say it's a blatant ruse by the president to hold on to power. And a 74-year-old former apartheid-era informer, or so-called Askari, is expected to appear before the Benoni Regional Court this morning, facing multiple charges, including 15 counts of murder. The man is linked to three incidents in which younger people in South Africa were lured under the guise of receiving military training. It's alleged the suspect deceived the youths into believing they were participating in military operations against the apartheid government. Instead, they were murdered by the suspect and two accomplices who operated from the from the Vlas Farm, West Pretoria. The spokesperson for the investigating director, the Hawks, Katleho Mohale.
5: The suspects face multiple charges, including 15 counts of murder, arson, kidnapping, unlawful possession of explosive, unlawful possession of a firearm and ammunition, as well as defeating or obstructing the administration of justice.
3: And Venezuela's acting president, Delcy Rodriguez, is calling for national unity after two powerful earthquakes left at least 32 people dead and hundreds injured. Rodriguez says rescue efforts remain focused on saving lives as international teams prepare to assist in the recovery operation. A recap of the top story. Three Lesotho nationals have been arrested in relation to the mass shooting at Jumpers Informal Settlement in Johannesburg, South Africa, where 13 people were killed and 12 injured. For any news stories you'd like to share with us, please send an email to newsroom@channelafrica.co.za or call us on +27117144459. For Channel Africa News, I am Matapala Mahape.
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All right, 5 minutes past 11 Central African time. Welcome to the third and last hour of The Journal with me, Ernest Pillay, on this beautiful Thursday morning. And coming up, we'll cast our focus on climate change and water scarcity. My guest in the studio is Dr. Henry Roman, country representative for IWMI in Southern Africa. We'll be unpacking this and share some insights as well. Coming up shortly in this hour.

0: beautiful classic from legendary Oliver Mtukudzi, and it's Todi ushering us into the third and last hour of the journal with me, Ernest Play, here on Channel Africa. It's almost 10 minutes after 11 Central African time, and coming up, as I've promised, we'll talk about water scarcity brought on by the changes in our climate change, in other words. I'm joined in studio by the good doctor, Dr. Henry Roman, country representative at the International Water Management Institution, or Institute, in Southern Africa. That conversation coming up after the break.
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2: The Alexandra Regional Court in Johannesburg, South Africa, has sentenced Bellamine Mugabe to 24 months in prison or a $24,000 fine for pointing a toy firearm, as well as 18 months imprisonment or a $12,000 fine for being in the country illegally. Meanwhile, his co-accused Tobias Matohodze has been sentenced to 3 years imprisonment.
3: So basically what the magistrate said was that, you know, he has taken into consideration that the complainant or the victim did in fact withdraw the charges. So both of the accused will actually have to be deported. He is to be escorted by the investigating officer. However, in terms of Matonze, he will in fact have to serve his prison time, and thereafter he will in fact also be deported back to Zimbabwe.
1: Africa Update with Lulu Kabu, 12 to 1 p.m. Central African Time. 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
0: Oh, yes, indeed, we are on all of those platforms. And if you want to weigh in on our conversations, the one we're about to have and the ones we've had thus far, you're most welcome to do so. You can drop us your voice notes on the WhatsApp line, plus 27832886684. Now, water is fast becoming one of Africa's greatest development challenges as climate change reshapes weather patterns across the continent. Countries are grappling with growing water scarcity, food insecurity, and the increasing threat of droughts as well. And of course, one of the many contributors, El Nino, being one of those. Let me welcome my guest in studio, Dr. Henry Roman, a country representative for the International Water Management Institute in Southern Africa. Dr. Roman, a very good morning to you. Welcome to Channel Africa.
4: Thank you, and thank you for having me.
0: Now, climate change is spoken of many a times. I remember I did a program some years ago already, before the word climate change became a buzzword. But I would imagine you, Dr. Roman, much longer than me. It's a subject matter that you are quite au fait with. Now, climate change no longer a future concern for Africa. It is already here and reshaping livelihoods and life as we know it, right?
4: True. And I think the big thing, like you said, the evidence is now before us. It's not theoretical any longer. It's now fact. We're seeing the changes. We work with a lot with farmers in the region, in the neighboring Kakula countries, and they face this daily because shifting patterns of rainfall means they're planting changes. When they plant changes, and when they plant is important. Because if they plant at the wrong time, you don't get the crop.
0: Yeah. So I was going to say, even when they harvest, but before we get to that,
4: you've got to plant at the right time.
0: Absolutely. Yeah. So along with that, I mean, how should African governments be rethinking water security, as it were, as a strategic development priority rather than simply an environmental issue?
4: That's so correct. You know, water is no longer just an environmental thing to be dealt with, especially in Africa. As we know, the climate predictive models are telling us that we're going to be the hottest continent on the planet, right? Due to climate change. So we have to start thinking about this more strategically. So water itself is the foundation of every economy, every meal you eat, every job you have, every climate response. Water is central to that response. And governments need to treat water not just as an economic factor, but as a strategic national asset. So you treat finance, like we treat energy, water must fall in the same category because it's that vital. You can go without power and you can find an alternative, unfortunately, there's no alternative to water.
0: Absolutely.
4: You know?
0: And without it, you're not going to get too far, right?
4: Not at all. I think the estimate is you'll live for 3 days without any water intake.
0: Wow.
4: Compare that to a few more days if you have zero food intake, which is now more important.
0: Absolutely. And I like the comparison you're making, Dr. Roman, you know, that water is more precious than all of the other things, whether oil, electricity. I mean, we've survived. Okay, we've gone through a year without load shedding, but we've made it through, you know. But it really brings it to the fore when you say human survival is just all of 3 days you have without water.
4: But now I purposefully put food in there because food security is dependent on water security, right? So if you look at sub-Saharan Africa, agriculture is rain-fed, which means it's dependent on rain. And we also have 150 million Africans that face severe to extreme hunger on the continent. And that is also linked to climate and, of course, to water shocks that come subsequent to the climate shock. So when you take that into account, you've also got, in our region, 70% of regional water resources also cross borders. So transboundary management of the water resource across 15 basins in the region makes this a political issue as well, and a governance one at the same time.
0: Oh, wow. I mean, just focusing on the El Nino phenomenon, as it were, it is expected. I mean, we're already experiencing extreme heat levels, as it were, and it's going to be drier even in most parts, particularly southern Africa, and particularly vulnerable regions like the Northern Cape. So what does this tell us about the continent's preparedness or lack thereof, and are we doing enough to move from, you know, reacting to drought and rather to anticipating?
4: So anticipatory action is becoming more and more of a conversation amongst the scientists, amongst the governments worldwide as well. And this coming El Nino, which is projected to be a very, very harsh one, will also be a stress test for us in Africa in terms of how far has Africa shifted from reactive crisis management to anticipatory action. We have made some progress along that, and the Northern Cape shows us some of that as well. You know, it's one of the driest of our provinces, as you said, but it's heavily dependent on seasonal rainfall and surface flows. So the rivers must have water in them for agriculture, for livestock, for domestic supply. And the Central Karoo is predicted in South Africa to be one of the hardest hit. It's already a semi-arid part of the country with persistent drought. We know this, and especially parts of the Eastern Cape that fall in that region that have had drought for a number of years already. The Karoo area, but there's also groundwater. So over-abstraction of groundwater has negative impacts in future. So we need to also manage how we use conjunctive use, as we call it, where you combine surface water with groundwater. And so you have a water mix. But we also have to bring some other parts into this water mix, like rainwater harvesting, for example. And getting that mix right and not over-abstracting from groundwater, because we don't know about things like aquifer recharge in all cases. What is the rate of recharge, which differs per aquifer? So if you take the water out faster than it gets replenished, you end up with a deficit. And then if you don't have surface water and you don't have groundwater, now you're stuck in a hard place.
0: Where does desalination come in here? I mean, you've got to be on the coast to extract the seawater and convert that into drinkable.
4: However, in South Africa, especially in Limpopo province, a lot of the groundwater is brackish water. So you could desalinate that water. You need to desalinate that water prior to consumption. So desalination, yes, at the coast, easy answer.
0: Sure.
4: The Department of Water and Sanitation have done the numbers to look at, should we desalinate at Durban and bring it up to Joburg? And the numbers are insanely astronomical, so it's not a viable option.
0: Wow, so we can forget about Cape Town then.
4: But if you do it at Durban
0: or
4: at Cape Town,
0: yes,
4: it's a viable option. I remember when they did the Day Zero and everybody was wanting to build a big, massive desalination plant, and Cape Town paid attention to what the scientists were saying and went for modular approaches.
0: Mm.
4: Now, modular approach is a better one. We learned this because of what happened in Australia a decade or so back.
0: Mm.
4: Well, almost two decades back. Because if it's modular, you can take it on and take and add, or you can take it off when you don't need it.
0: Mm-hmm.
4: Because when you keep a desalination plant, once you've built it, it must become part of the water mix for the municipality, and because they will be maintaining that plant.
0: Absolutely. The same way we have energy mix, right?
4: Exactly.
0: With solar and
4: so we
0: otherwise
4: need to start thinking about a water mix
0: okay.
4: as well.
0: So you mentioned the drier conditions that we already are familiar with as far as the Northern Cape is concerned and the Karoo. Where does fraction come in there? You know, those who are you're extracting ore from underground and leaving our areas in disarray and causing more problems.
4: Yeah, so the department, I think, has started a program to start monitoring you and I when we just sink a borehole when we want one, which is actually not entirely a legal process. You need to understand also, so the city needs to approve that you sink a borehole because they understand the aquifer system. So suddenly on one aquifer, 50 households sink a borehole, you can imagine that aquifer is going to be depleted.
0: Absolutely.
4: Very quickly. So there's a lot to think about. But we do have in South Africa, at least, the National Water Resource Strategy, the third iteration of that. And that one is talking to the water mix. It's also talking to different things that we can do as well.
0: Absolutely. Dr. Roman, I'd like to hold on to that thought. So we talk about the future, and there must be some glimmer of hope, right?
4: Yes.
0: Somewhere. We'll continue with our discussion shortly after this break. It's 21 minutes past 11 CAT.
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2: Right, 22 minutes past 11, Central African Time. You are on The Journal with me, Ernest Pillay. Let's continue our conversation now, talking about climate change and water scarcity. My guest is Dr. Henry Roman, country researcher for the International Water Management Institute in Southern Africa. Dr. Roman, let's look ahead to the future with a glimmer of hope. And, whilst I say that, extreme weather events, according to scientists, will become more frequent and more severe, they tell us. Now, if Africa is to build long-term water resilience, what are the most urgent investment and policy shifts that need to happen now?
3: So, currently what we have with government in most parts of the world, actually, they're dominated by a reaction to the crisis instead of looking at it in an anticipatory fashion, right? So we declared the disaster after the fact.
2: Yes.
3: And not prepare for the fact. Mm. And so that's one of the things we should be starting to look at. We've got experience. I mean, the last El Nino was 2023-24. Countries like Zambia were not just affected by loss of by a drought, which led to less water.
2: Mm.
3: They are a hydropower country. It led to load shedding on a large scale across both Zambia and Zimbabwe and Malawi to some extent. Because suddenly there's no water to drive the turbines.
2: Hmm.
3: So there's that linkage that we need to look at of how this nexus approach. So it's not just, you can't just tackle one part of the problem. You've got to tackle the problem holistically. Hmm. So it's water, it's energy, it's food, it's the environment. That integration, that nexus, you got to come up with a complex solution to this very complex problem that we're trying to solve for.
2: Mm.
3: And that thinking is where, and the NWRS that I referred to just before the break actually speaks to that. And in South Africa, we term it ecological infrastructure and how we address the nexus as well through maintenance of ecosystems. Maintenance of catchments, because the catchments are being degraded for various reasons, and the catchment is where your water is produced.
2: Hmm.
3: So just an example, the Upper Tugela in the Drakensberg produces the water that's fed through Sterkfontein Dam to Gauteng. The people who live in Upper Tugela don't have access to that water. So there's also equity that comes into the discussion. So equitable allocation of water to all people, because don't forget our constitution says all of us have the right to clean water.
2: Well, absolutely. But as I alluded to this, and you would know this, Dr. Roman, scientists and people in your field of work have warned for years now that future wars won't be fought over gold and other precious metals, right? It will be fought over something we take for granted, which is water. And it's slowly but surely becoming quite evident that we are almost there, right? We are almost...
3: Very much so. If you look at the tension between Egypt and Ethiopia about the Nile, where they want to build a massive dam at the source. And Egypt looks at that and says, but then where does our water, this is our sole supply, you know, coming down this river for thousands and thousands of years. That's a tension. If there's tension across the world where water is shared between two countries. And in South Africa, we share water with Lesotho. The Lesotho Highlands project is a case in point. We share water with Mozambique. We share water with Zimbabwe, with Botswana, with Namibia, with Eswatini. We share water with all the countries around us. So the management of that water is critical, because it and the good thing is in this region we've got what we call the SADC Water Protocol.
2: Mm.
3: And that protocol is how the countries –

0: manage the relationships between them with regards to water.
1: Yeah, so we touched on the Northern Cape's water challenges, mirrored in many parts of Africa, as you've mentioned, Dr. Roman, mm-hmm. From the Horn of Africa to Sahel. What lessons can other African countries take from the work being done in the Central Karoo? And how can successful local solutions be scaled across the continent, you think?
0: So one of the things to look at is that Central Karoo district in South Africa is, if you look at it, it in many ways, it's a microcosm of dryland Africa, semi-arid, climate stressed, water scarce, and high youth unemployment. On the continent, 65% of the continent are under 25 years of age. Mm. We can't solve this problem without the youth. And that's something we have to constantly keep in mind as well. So what works in the Central Karoo in many ways can be taken as an example we can scale elsewhere on the continent. Mm. But we have to scale the model intelligently and not mechanically. What I mean by that is you got to be context specific. So start with the evidence. Understand where you are. Don't make assumptions. So in this Aqua Futures program, which we are working with the Water Research Commission on, mm-hmm. we did a baseline piece of work to understand in the local municipalities what's the socioeconomic conditions, the groundwater dependencies, infrastructure gaps, before we started thinking about the interventions. So first understand the problem. So if we replicate this or scale this, it's important you do it context specific. Understand your context before you hear someone coming in and telling you what the solution is. Mm. And I say understand your context because you live there.
1: True so that. Yeah.
0: What you observe is very important to the people that try to come with a solution for you.
1: So from the outside, looking in, right?
0: Exactly.
1: Yeah. Just in closing, Dr. Roman, you touch on young people, and that links up, I mean, with Aqua Futures South Africa. You'd like to expand more? I mean, what programs do you have in place to bring young people on board?
0: So this particular one, it's a, like I said, it's a project we're doing with the Water Research Commission, but not just with them. We're also working with the Arid Regions Water Research Center at Sault Pleiki University. I think they're in Kimberley. Mm-hmm. So we're working with them as well, as well as with the local municipalities, Ubuntu and Imtanjeni municipalities. So working with them. Also got the Department of Water and Sanitation and the Department of Social Development as other partners. So this particular piece of work is also combining citizen science, groundwater monitoring, and a program we started called Virtual Field Trips. Now imagine this. Mm. You can't go to Richmond, but I've got for you a VR system that allows you to immerse yourself in Richmond.
1: Mm-hmm. You know, one of those gadgets you put across your head.
0: Yeah. Exactly. Mm-hmm. So we use that as a teaching tool. Mm-hmm. A lot of farmers we work with are illiterate. So giving them a pamphlet is a pointless exercise, right? Mm-hmm. But with a VR tool set or headset, you put it on, they can learn new ways of doing things by being immersed in that virtual space. Mm-hmm. So that's something that IMI has been doing in different countries across the continent as well.
1: Yeah.
0: But together with that, the indigenous knowledge of the local people is also critical. Mm. We hear it all the time. You go to Venda and there's an old man, he'll tell you, the wind is blowing in that direction, that I think the rains are coming. True. Or the birds are flying like this.
1: There's a storm.
0: Mm. We need to capture that and codify that and understand that so that we can incorporate it into the science knowledge base that we have. Mm. Because there's a scientific explanation for why the birds are doing what they're doing.
1: But
0: we need to understand that. So how do we incorporate that is also very important. Mm-hmm. Also, like I said, the lived experience, that's data. Participants themselves will tell you what's wrong in their area. Mm. And that is their lived experience over generations in some instances. And then just the last one, youth-led innovation is not an option. It's essential for us to actually make this work. And our own research has Sepati Mokema puts it quite neatly, and she says, water security in Africa requires a paradigm shift that centers women and young people as architects of the solutions. And I think that's a good way just to end that piece there.
1: I couldn't have said it better. It's a perfect point to leave this all-important subject matter on. I mean, we hope not to realize what other scientists have been warning us about, you know, about the next wars being fought over water. We hope the work you're doing, and along with other scientists, in preserving this precious resource go long and far. And, you know, touch wood, we don't experience anything worse than what we are seeing now.
0: No, true. And from an IMI perspective, we've just launched globally a new platform. It's a governance platform, trans-boundary governance platform, in preparation for UN Water 2026. And this is a platform to allow governments, scientists and public to engage each other on this topic, especially where the water crosses the boundaries of countries.
1: Absolutely. Doctor, I'm going to thank you very much.
0: Thank you.
1: Quite a lot that you left us with in terms of thought processing, but we thank you for your insights and your time as well. All right, Dr. Henry Roman is a country representative at the International Water Management Institute in Southern Africa. I know I'm out of time. Apologies, Figile Lingwati, standing by with Channel Africa Sport.
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3: Well, let's bet off with cricket news. South Africa's national women's cricket team hasn't really hit their straps in the ICC Women's T20 World Cup in England and Wales. But for coach Mandla Mashimbi, he says they have to believe for them to advance further.
4: I don't think it's got nothing to do with combinations at the moment now. It's just a little bit of belief that we need to carry across with us and just make sure that we play to the best of our ability as a team and as a betting unit and also bowling and fielding as well. But I think betting has been a little bit scratchy, but I'm pretty confident that we'll play that complete match with a bat as well.
3: Meanwhile, England booked their place in the T20 World Cup semi-finals with a match to spare after securing a convincing 38-run victory over West Indies at Lord's. In hot conditions in London, England posted an imposing 186-7, the highest total recorded in Women's T20 International at the venue. We end with basketball. Rwandan American prospect Nate Ament of the University of Tennessee basketball team went number 13th overall in the 2026 NBA draft. He was picked in the first round on Tuesday night by the Miami Heat, with his rights then traded to the Milwaukee Bucks. NBA Commissioner Adam Silver announced the 19-year-old's name at 3:30 a.m. Kigali time at Barclays Center in Brooklyn, New York, live on ABC and ESPN. For any sports stories you'd like to share with us, please do send us an email to newsroom@channelafrica.co.za or call us on +27117144459. 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
5: Nkosi Ngiphile Mbanza, you are Zawadi ya Mungu. Could you tell us about the story? Because it is a Swahili name.
6: I'm Nkosi Ngiphile, meaning a gift from God. My name is Zawadi ya Mungu. In Swahili means a gift from God. So Zawadi ya Mungu is a direct translation of my name, the Zulu name, Nkosi Ngiphile. And I know that my father was waiting to have a boy child as a firstborn. But then they did not change the name either way. They still believe that I was Nkosi Ngiphile. God gave them a girl child, and they named me way before they even knew I was a girl. Today, I'm a gift to the world with the music that I'm doing, a cultural practitioner and as an instrumentalist, as a preserver of our culture and our music.
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7: Thank you, Ernest. Good morning. In your business news, the SAWA, the South African rand, has steadied in early trade as traders looked to local producer inflation data due to later in the day, while a stronger dollar and falling oil prices shaped global markets. Now, earlier, the rand traded at 16.57 against the dollar, little changed from its previous close. The dollar index held near a 13-month high against a basket of currencies as traders bet on a strong U.S. economy, popping up short-term interest rates and waited on key inflation data, while oil prices extended their decline to near levels last seen before the start of the Iran war. Angola and the World Bank Group have unveiled a new national initiative aimed at transforming the country's agricultural sector with a strong focus on job creation, food security and private investment. The AgriConnect Compact, launched jointly by the government and development partners, sets ambitious targets to create up to 700,000 jobs, generate $2.2 billion in annual economic value, and mobilize $1.45 billion in public and private financing by 2030. Zolisa Sikabi reports.
8: Despite its vast agricultural potential, Angola continues to rely heavily on imports. The country has more than 58 million hectares of arable land and favorable climatic conditions, yet spends around $3 billion annually on food imports due to low productivity levels. The initiative seeks to address these gaps by strengthening the entire agricultural value chain. Planned interventions include boosting agro-processing, improving logistics, and expanding access to agricultural services.
7: Guinea-Bissau's economy has delivered solid growth in 2025, but underlying structural weaknesses continue to threaten long-term development. The latest economic update shows that gross domestic product, which is the GDP, expanded by 5.8% in 2025, driven largely by a strong cashew harvest and favorable farm gate prices that boosted rural incomes and consumption. However, the report warns that this growth remains narrowly based and vulnerable to shocks. Moody's revised its outlook on Gabon to negative from stable, saying that significant funding needs, limited financing access, and potential increases in debt heightened the likelihood of the government engaging in further debt exchanges. The Central African oil producer plans a comprehensive audit of its past borrowing and to secure fresh funding for basic infrastructure following years of debt management concerns and fiscal slippages. Nolotando Bulutelezi has more.
9: In late April, the country's finance ministry signed a $150 million deal with the World Bank in a move to tighten public finances, bringing the institution's total commitment to $600 million. According to Moody's, an IMF program could enhance borrowing access over time. However, near-term funding constraints persist, with current market conditions suggesting that international debt issuance would incur higher costs. Moody's expects fiscal deficits to remain high over the medium term.
7: And finally, the price of oil has dropped to levels not seen since before the Iran war as traffic through the key Strait of Hormuz shipping route gradually resumes. Global benchmark Brent crude briefly fell below $72.48 a barrel, the price it was a day before the U.S. and Israel launched attacks on Iran on the 28th of February, before edging up to $72.63. Now, energy prices have been on a wild ride since Iran responded to the strikes by effectively closing the strait, a critical waterway for oil and gas shipments. Your financial indicators: one US dollar in Nigeria is trading at 1,000 Naira 371. In Botswana, it's 13 Bula 50. Kenya, the dollar is trading at 128 shilling 56. And in Zambia, it's 17 Kwacha 86. The BRICS countries: $1 in Brazil is trading at 5 Rule 19. Russia is 74 rubles 76. India is 94 rupees 54, China is 6 yuan 79, and in South Africa, $1 is trading at 16 rand 58. $1 is trading at 75 pence to the British pound and 87 to the euro. Looking at commodities, gold is trading at $3,973 and platinum at $1,565 per ounce. The price of Brent crude oil is at $72.41 a barrel. Now, for any business news stories you would like to share with us, please send an email to newsroom@channelafrica.co.za or call us on +27 11 714 4459. For Channel Africa Business, I'm Nusi Pozuma.
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0: Beautiful tune, that beautiful music, I always promise you, from the continent. Soti Sol, Melanin is what you heard. And coming up now, we'll getting into conversation and check in with Lulu Gabu as to what you can expect for this Thursday edition of Africa Update, coming up shortly.
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2: The Alexandra Regional Court in Johannesburg, South Africa, has sentenced Belamine Mugabe to 24 months in prison or a $24,000 fine for pointing a toy firearm, as well as 18 months imprisonment or a $12,000 fine for being in the country illegally. Meanwhile, his co-accused Tobias Matohodze has been sentenced to 3 years imprisonment.
3: So basically what the magistrate said was that, you know, he has taken into consideration that the complainant or the victim did in fact withdraw the charges. So both of the accused will actually have to be deported. He is to be escorted by the investigating officer. However, in terms of Matonze, he will in fact have to serve his prison time, and thereafter he will in fact also be deported back to Zimbabwe.
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0: All right, 9 minutes to 12 midday, Central African Time. And good afternoon to you, Lulu Gabu.
4: Well, we're almost there.
0: Oh, no, not quite.
4: We're almost there. Not quite.
0: It's still morning.
4: It is still morning. I think everyone's still groggy from the early hours of this morning.
0: Yes.
4: You know, Bafana Bafana doing amazing things.
0: You know where they say you wake up to a beautiful surprise?
4: I know.
0: That was surely one of it.
4: Definitely.
0: One of them. Yeah.
4: You know. All right, so a lot coming up in Africa Update today. We are going to be focusing on Kenya, where Kenyans have taken to the streets in nationwide protests marking 2 years since the deadly anti-government demonstrations that was in June 2024. We'll be unpacking that. And then also closer to home, Zimbabwe's Senate approves a bill that will allow President Emmerson Mnangagwa to stay in office until the year 2030. All that and more coming up today.
0: Well, that's a poignant point to tease it, or at least leave it on, right?
4: Yeah. We see it all the time. Constitutions being changed, amendments, and you know. So this is just one of them, and we'll be unpacking that, because there was a lot of you know, back and forth in terms of will this happen. It got to a point where he has the numbers in parliament. It is most likely going to happen, and here it is.
0: You know what they say in the world of theatre or show business, as it were: same script, different cast.
4: Yep.
0: Okay, yeah. All right. So that's what's coming up on Africa Update with Lulu Gabu. It's been a great short week with you. I'll see you again the next time here on Channel Africa. Enjoy the rest of your morning/afternoon as well.
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1: It is midday and this is Africa Update coming to you live from Johannesburg in South Africa on Channel Africa from an African perspective. I'm Lulu Gabu. A lot coming up in this hour. But first, let's go to the news.
0: SABC News. The African perspective.
2: Thank you, Lulu. Your top stories this hour. Kenyans marched to mark anniversary of deadly 2024 anti-government protest, and Venezuela calls for national unity after two powerful earthquakes left at least 32 people dead. Good afternoon. Dozens of Kenyans took to the streets to commemorate the second anniversary of the deadly 2024 anti-government protest, which resulted in numerous deaths during demonstrations against tax hikes and rising living costs. Despite a heavy police presence and roadblocks, protesters gathered in Nairobi and Mombasa, emphasizing the need for justice for victims of police brutality. The U.S. Embassy warned citizens to avoid protest areas, while President William Ruto announced a fund over $15,000 for victims, which right groups criticized as insufficient for true accountability. Opposition leaders joined families of deceased protesters in remembrance activities outside Parliament. And three Lesotho nationals have been arrested in connection with the mass shooting at the Cleveland Jumpers informal settlement in Johannesburg, South Africa. 13 people were killed and 12 others injured in the attack earlier this month. The Gauteng Portfolio Committee on Community Safety Committee has welcomed the arrest. Chairperson of the Portfolio Committee, Dr. Bandile Masuku, has hailed it as a major breakthrough. And South Africa's alleged underworld kingpin Vusumuzi Cat Matlala is said to turn state witness after pleading guilty to all charges against him in the Pretoria Specialized Commercial Crimes Court. He faced charges of fraud, corruption and money laundering linked to an $14 million police service contract awarded to his company, Medicare 24. The case was separated yesterday from that of his 16 co-accused, who include suspended police National Police Commissioner Fanny Masemola and several senior SAPS officers. State Prosecutor Santos Malina has proposed a sentence of 15 years direct imprisonment with 7 years suspended after Matlala also reached a sentence agreement with the state. Onto this now, the UN Security Council is set to vote on the repatriation of 25 prisoners convicted for the 1994 Rwandan genocide. These prisoners, currently in Senegal and Benin, oppose repatriation due to fears of state retribution, human rights abuses and legal concerns. Rwanda is the only country willing to accept them as the host nations wish to release the prisoners. Foreign Affairs journalist Peter Fabricius.
3: The UN Security Council created these tribunals, and the UN Security Council has always been very much part of the process. The UN Security Council, as I understand it, like with the International Criminal Court, they have the power to actually refer cases to the courts. And it's all really happened under their watch from the beginning. So it's very much, there's a UN courts, you know.
2: And Venezuela's acting president, Dulce Rodriguez, is calling for national unity after two powerful earthquakes left at least 32 people dead and hundreds injured. Rodriguez says rescue efforts remain focused on saving lives as international teams prepare to assist in the recovery operation.
4: We have been reviewing the first task with a central and essential objective to save lives. The work of the authorities, of the emergency services, of civil protection is to rescue the people trapped in collapsed buildings and homes. In the coming hours, we will be receiving rescuers from countries who have already been in contact with our government. I want to say that it is a true tragedy. To the families who have lost their loved ones, we extend our condolences and our support during these difficult hours.
2: A recap of your top story. Dozens of Kenyans took to the streets under heavy security in memory of protesters killed 2 years ago when massive anti-government demonstrations erupted in Nairobi over proposed tax hikes and the surge in cost of living. For any news stories you'd like to share with us, please send an email to newsroom@channelafrica.co.za or call us on +27 11 714 4459. 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
5: In our sports headline, traveling Bafana Bafana fans are singing Hugo Bruce's praises. And South African trio headlined the Bar Bars team for Wales. I'll be back with these and other stories at the bottom of the hour.
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1: Well, coming up in this hour, it is 12:05 Central African time and we're coming to you live from Johannesburg in South Africa. And coming up in this hour, Kenyans take to the streets in nationwide protests mocking 2 years since the deadly anti-government demonstrations of June 2024. And Zimbabwe's Senate approves a bill that will allow President Emmerson Mnangagwa to stay in office until the year 2030. I'll stay connected to Africa and the world with Channel Africa, the international voice of the South African Broadcasting Corporation. 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
1: On hashtag Africa Updates, asked today, 2 years since the deadly Gen Z-led anti-tax protests in Kenya, demonstrators are again taking to the streets to demand justice for more than 80 people killed and dozens injured during the June 2024 unrest, which saw crowds storm Parliament and force the withdrawal of the controversial finance bill. 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Hashtag Africa Updates Us.
0: The Journal with Matsiko Mosito.
6: Did you know that men are actually far less likely to seek help for mental health challenges, often suffering in silence until they reach crisis point? June is Men's Mental Health Month. It's important for us to broaden society's understandings around mental distress and what that looks like for men.
7: With men, I think it's more subtle behaviors because men are not going to say I'm depressed or I am anxious.
6: Yeah.
7: But what they might say is I'm tired, I'm stressed, I just need to push through. It may look like increased irritability. It may look like increase in substance usage or alcohol abuse or withdrawing from family or even spending excessive amount of time at work. These can all be warning signs, but they're very much more subtle in men because we kind of dismiss it as that's just the way are.
6: Dr. Alicia Porter, member of the South African Society for Psychiatrists.
0: The Journal with Matsiko Mosito. 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
1: It is 12:08 Central African time and we're coming to you live from Johannesburg in South Africa. South Africa's Democratic Alliance leader, Jordan Hill Lewis, has urged the organizers of planned nationwide protests to ensure they remain peaceful. He says concerns over unemployment, crime and border management are legitimate but must be addressed through lawful and democratic means. Hill Lewis has also called on authorities at all levels to act swiftly to prevent any unrest. Zara Groenewald has more.
8: Speaking ahead of the planned demonstrations, Hill Lewis urged South Africans not to turn their anger into hostility towards foreign nationals.
9: Our frustration must never become hatred. and it must never become violence. We must never allow certain politicians or vigilantes to abuse the hardship caused by a failing economy to scapegoat and incite violence against foreign nationals to promote their own agendas.
8: The DA leader says any attempts to use intimidation or vigilantism under the guise of addressing illegal immigration undermines the rule of law and threatens social stability.
9: Threats of violence and anarchy cannot be acceptable in a constitutional democracy. The law must be enforced by the state, not by mobs, not by vigilantes, and not by politicians who stoke hatred for votes.
8: Hugh Lewis insists immigration laws must be enforced by the state and warned against individuals taking matters into their own hands.
9: No individual or group gets to set deadlines for who may live in South Africa. No one may demand another person's papers in the street.
8: He further adds the focus should remain on rebuilding state institutions, securing borders, and growing the economy, rather than targeting vulnerable communities. He has also called on government, political parties, and law enforcement agencies to work together to enforce peace and order ahead of the planned marches. I am Zara Groenewald in Johannesburg.
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1: The Alexandra Regional Court in Johannesburg, South Africa, has sentenced Abelamine Mugabe to 24 months in prison or a $24,000 fine for pointing a toy firearm, as well as 18 months imprisonment or a $12,000 fine for being in the country illegally. Meanwhile, his co-accused Tobias Matohodze has been sentenced to 3 years imprisonment.
11: So basically what the magistrate said was that, you know, he has taken into consideration that the complainant or the victim did in fact withdraw the charges. So both of the accused will actually have to be deported. He is to be escorted by the investigating officer. However, in terms of Matonze, he will in fact have to serve his prison time, and thereafter he will in fact also be deported back to Zimbabwe.
0: Africa Update with Lulu Kabu, 12 to 1 p.m. Central African Time.
1: It is 12 after 12 Central African time, and we're coming to you live from Johannesburg in South Africa. Congolese nationals living in Cape Town are appealing for African unity amid growing protests against undocumented migrants in parts of South Africa. Many say they are worried about their safety and livelihoods as the 30th June deadline set by some civil society groups draws closer. Andile Mbanjwa has more.
12: Colette Furaha from Goma in the DRC has made Cape Town her home and her family for more than 20 years. She is among many foreign nationals trading in the Cape Town CBD to provide for her family. But she says she is concerned about what might happen to her business and her family as the 30 June deadline looms.
13: Not only my business, my life, my kids' life, my husband, my grandchildren. Yeah, because we are here for a long, long, long, long time. We are here, we are making our business, we have papers, we have everything they ask in South Africa to stay, we have it. So I don't know what's going to happen on 30 of June.
12: She says the children who were born here are now being discriminated against at school. Furaha is calling for unity.
13: Another thing which is making me very sad because of my children now, when they go to school, they are not welcome. Almost they call them kulikuli, foreigners. That thing is not good. We are one people, we are family, we must stay together.
12: As marches have been planned across the country against undocumented foreign nationals on the 30th of June, some Congolese nationals believe that the South African government is fully equipped to deal with any eventuality.
14: So they must just take this matter into their hands. They must try to put peace among people, because remember, it's not only about illegal immigrants. This does also affect South African. They are South African citizens which are married to foreign nation, which have been lived, they've made already a family for many years ago. You can't just come and chase the husband away. You can't just come and chase the wife away. We have to think about that. We have to think about the consequences. They are also South African that are claiming that this is also wrong.
15: The government of South Africa must take charge of everything. Don't leaving other people doing everything that they want to do, because the image of this country is now distorted. Yeah, for my people and other foreigners, yeah, we must live legally and in peace and love each other.
12: The Congolese support says it's making arrangements for Congolese who want to be repatriated home. Andy Limbanjwa, SABC News, Cape Town.
0: When the story moves, we move. 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
1: It is 12:15 Central African time, and we're coming to you live from Johannesburg in South Africa. Police in Kenya have closed off key roads leading into the capital, Nairobi, ahead of planned nationwide protests marking 2 years since the deadly anti-government demonstrations of June 2024. The protests, which were sparked by proposed tax hikes, culminated in the storming of Parliament and forced the government to withdraw the controversial finance bill. More than 80 people were killed and dozens were injured during the unrest, making it one of the deadliest periods of civil protests in the country's recent history. And for more on this, we are joined on the line by our correspondent in Kenya, Daniel Ominde. Daniel, good afternoon and thank you for joining us on Africa Update.
16: Good afternoon and thank you for having me on the show.
1: Now, Daniel, we understand that commuters were left stranded this morning after security forces blocked access to the city centre. And this is while many buses and schools, businesses, I beg your pardon, and schools remain closed. Could you brief us on just the situation in Nairobi at the moment?
16: So from today in the morning, very early in the morning, commuters who are trying to get their way into the central business district from as early as around 4:15 a.m. local time were unable to do that because they encountered barriers across major arteries and main highways that lead into the central Nairobi district. We had travelers who traveling overnight from far-flung and parts of the country as they are, you know, normal, going about their normal businesses. People coming from upcountry, people coming from the coast, vehicles ferrying goods and people into the city. They were not able to move into from around 20 kilometers away from the city. There were barriers that's blocking those that sort of traffic, and that has gone on and for most parts of the morning. We're seeing and as it goes to around 8 a.m., 9 a.m., we're seeing them starting to allow trucks that are carrying goods that are going to the scene for various parts of the country to go through those barricades, but they're still not allowing private motorists. They're not allowing buses that are carrying commuters into the central business district. We've also seen the streets around Nairobi, the capital city, really deserted, very minimal human presence. Most of the businesses in the CBD are closed out of fear that there may be clashes between the police and the protesters, or even, and as we've seen in the recent past, goons hijacking the situations and using that opportunity to cause to steal and even cause other lawlessness that's around the central business district.
1: Now, Daniel, there are reports that several activists have been arrested after a standoff between Gen Z protesters and Kenya's police. Tell us more about this.
16: Yeah, this is what I was going into. So we actually saw members of the civil society, some politicians from the opposition alignment, managed to make their way into the CBD from a nearby hotel, and they came with their supporters. They came with families of some of the victims of that 2024 protest that you just referred to in your introduction. And so scores of those have been arrested, and police have also forced to use tear gas to disperse the crowds of the pockets of protesters that were there and in town at that particular place. And several have been arrested. The police commandant for Nairobi has actually confirmed that arrests have been made, though he's saying that at this point it's difficult to give numbers because it's an ongoing operation, and they will be able to tell us exactly the evening for those how many have been arrested. They've been really non-committal in terms of telling us the reasons why the people that were arrested, why they've arrested them, because protests are actually a right that's been enshrined in the Kenyan constitution. And so some of them are saying that the process was not properly notified. There was a notice that was given to the police, the Inspector General of the police, but their interpretation that particular notice needed to have been given to the jurisdictional police commanders other than the police boss, the overall police boss himself. So we are waiting to see what grounds they'll have and when they come, give us an update later on in the evening about why they made those particular arrests.
1: And what reaction are you seeing on the ground, or just comments and responses from just ordinary citizens of Nairobi reacting to not only the road closures and security measures, but just going through the motions of what they experienced in 2024?
16: The reactions are mixed. It's a mixed bag of reactions. So on one end, we have ordinary members of the public who are looking at this from the point of view that today should have been a very solemn day in the history of this country, looking back at what happened in 2025, where we lost up to 80 people. Last year's commemoration, we saw us lose another 27 people. So it was supposed to be a moment for reflection, a moment for introspection, and a moment to just remember those who departed, those who were injured. Remember, this is also happening in the context where the government has started a process of compensating those who lost their lives and properties and even been injured through government or police brutality, and they've set aside about 2 billion Kenyan shillings for that. And where people who lost their lives and their families are being compensated a flat payout of 3 million Kenyan shillings. That's approximately $23,000. But they're saying that that compensation in itself is not enough. They need to seek accountability from the side of the individual.

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0: It is 23 after 12 Central African time, and we're coming to you live from Johannesburg in South Africa. Over 50 survivors of conflict-related sexual violence have met in Juba to demand answers 2 years after they filed their first ever war crimes case in the world's youngest country's history. As the country marked the second anniversary of South Sudan's National Remembrance Day on Wednesday to call for accountability, the survivors were joined by religious leaders, government officials and civil society members to renew their call for accountability nearly a decade after they were subjected to violence. And for more on this, Antonio Malvi, Legal Action Worldwide's Executive Director, joins us on the line. Antonio, good afternoon and thank you for joining us on Africa Update. All right, so we're trying to get Antonia on the line just to unpack this for us, because 2 years later and, survivors of over 50 survivors are still waiting to hear exactly what's happening with regards to their case and what the way forward is. It was filed in October 2024, so we're looking forward to that discussion. It is 24 after 12 Central African time.
1: They imagined a future.
4: Create a world in which all children have access to a good education.
1: You're living it. They raise their voices. You are amplifying them. They crossed borders. You are breaking them.
5: And the Grammy goes to
6: Tyler.
1: To you, education isn't just access. 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It's been heard in your own language. It's turning a data bundle into a business, a bedroom into a studio, a moment into a movement. Different generations, same fire, celebrating our youth all month long on Channel Africa, the African perspective. Africa Update with Lulu Kabu.
0: It is 25 after 12 Central African time, and we're coming to you live from Johannesburg in South Africa. Antonio Malvi, Legal Action Worldwide's Executive Director, is joining us on the line. Antonio, good afternoon and thank you for joining us on Africa Update.
7: Good afternoon, a pleasure to be here.
0: Now, in October 2024, Law and CIGPJ filed the first war crimes criminal complaint in South Sudan. This was on behalf of three women who suffered horrific sexual violence during the 2017 conflict. Now, the complainants were subjected to rape, gang rape, beatings. Two of them were children as young as 14 years at the time. After almost 10 years, these survivors continue to hope that justice will prevail. Why has there been slow progress to this case?
7: Thank you so much. Well, first of all, this is the first war crimes complaint that has been filed in South Sudan using the Geneva Conventions Act. And it's always very difficult to collect evidence for these crimes. But in fact, in this situation, the members of the South Sudan Army who committed these crimes in 2017 were already identified in a military parade, but the case was not investigated and prosecuted. That is why we filed it 2 years ago, and in a landmark decision now in March 2026, the Department of Public Prosecutions has finally accepted the case And we want them now to investigate these crimes and the case to go finally to trial. You may know that the situation in South Sudan has also been subjected to a number of conflicts, which always impedes these types of cases, but it's very important that they seek that their

0: A new hour, a better perspective. 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
1: Wake up, wake up, wake up. We are winners, ladies and gentlemen. Africa is taking the trophy home. We are patriotic zombies because we've been up since 3 a.m. But now it's 3 p.m. and it's time for the news with Onelene Tsintsi.
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2: Well, we're definitely celebrating Nsako. Now looking at your top stories, Kenyan police fired tear gas at demonstrators marking deadly 2024 protests, and Rubio visits Bahrain seeking Gulf backing for Iran's deal. Your latest news. Greetings to our listeners. Kenyan police have fired tear gas to disperse protesters in Nairobi after dozens took to the streets in memory of demonstrators who were killed 2 years ago in anti-government rallies against tax hikes and the cost of living. Kenya's National Commission on Human Rights said organizers had planned marches to mark the second anniversary of the unrest when protesters breached parliament grounds before a crackdown left at least 60 people dead. In Mombasa, dozens of marchers had earlier been escorted by security forces. South Africa's KwaZulu-Natal Premier Tami Ntuli says the provincial government has received assurance from civic group leaders, including March in March and Insizwa Nobunsizwa, that a planned demonstration next week, Tuesday, will be peaceful and free of criminal activity. Speaking at a summit on undocumented foreign nationals in Durban, Ntuli said these commitments give him no reason to believe the protests will turn violent. The movements have been protesting against undocumented foreign nationals with the 30th of June declared a day of mass action. Ntuli has called on participants to uphold the values of peace, respect and the rule of law. He also urged demonstrators to pursue solutions that do not create disorder or give opportunists an opportunity to engage in violence and looting.
3: We welcome this undertaking and call upon all participants, supporters and members of the public to uphold the value of peace, respect, the rule of law. We remain confident that South Africans can engage robustly on difficult issues without descending into conflict. The right to protest is the cornerstone of our democracy, but it must always be exercised responsibly.
2: South Africa's alleged underworld kingpin Vusimuzi Ketmatlala is set to turn state witness after pleading guilty to all charges against him in the Pretoria Specialized Commercial Crimes Court. He faced charges of fraud, corruption and money laundering linked to the $14 million police service contract awarded to his company, Medicare 24. The case was separated yesterday from that of his 16 co-accused, who include suspended National Police Commissioner Fani Masemola and several senior SAPS officers. State Prosecutor Santos Manila has proposed a sentence of 15 years direct imprisonment, with 7 years suspended after Matlala also reached a sentence agreement with the state. The UN Security Council is set to vote on the repatriation of 25 prisoners convicted for the 1994 Rwandan genocide. These prisoners, currently in Senegal and Benin, oppose repatriation due to fears of state retribution, human rights abuses and legal concerns. Rwanda is the only country willing to accept them, as the host nation wished to release the prisoners. Foreign Affairs journalist Peter Fabricius.
4: The UN Security Council created these tribunals, and UN Security Council has always been very much part of the process. The UN Security Council, as I understand it, like with the International Criminal Court, they have power to actually refer cases to the courts. And it's all really happened under their watch from the beginning. So it's very much, there's a UN courts, you know.
2: Lastly, an official in India's foreign ministry has bucked a major row by saying that having an Indian passport is not proof of being a citizen. The comment is made widely condemned, has been rather widely condemned, with critics arguing that it will mean other countries no longer recognize the passport as evidence of nationality. However, the Indian government insists that passports have never proved citizenship and that the foreign ministry was merely clarifying existing laws. Now, recapping on your top stories, Kenyan police have fired tear gas to disperse protesters in Nairobi after dozens took to the streets in memory of demonstrators who were killed 2 years ago in anti-government rallies against tax hikes and the cost of living. For any news stories you'd like to share with us, please send us an email to newsroom@channelafrica.co.za or call us at +27 11714 4459. Channel Africa News, I'm Onele Ntsinzi.
0: SABC News. The African perspective. 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
5: 6 after 3 o'clock on the Upside, and in the immortal words of Benny McCarthy, lekker lekker fish and chips.
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5: What a moment.
1: I am just over the moon. We are zombies. If you see bags under our eyes, guys, we've been up since 3 a.m. watching easily one of the most beautiful games recorded in history. Maseko, mwah.
5: Ne, chef's mwah. Kiss. You did what needed to be done, and I feel like the fans did what they needed to do too.
1: Listen.
5: Because there were videos on social media of people in Soweto, in KZN, 3 a.m., literally in the streets, babe.
1: Crickets, my darling.
5: It was New Year's Eve in South Africa last night, this morning, in fact. So shout out to everyone who stayed up and who, I guess, supported the boys through such a momentous and historic win. We are through to the knockout stages for the first time ever in history. Come on, Bafana. You see, now we can kind of just be like, you guys did what we needed to be done.
1: I knew something was going to happen when Muremi got on the field because they needed another attack. The problem with Maseko is that he was fighting and attacking alone. And then when Muremi got in, he was like, okay, I have a support. When that pass from Muremi to Maseko happened,
5: sickening.
1: I was like, the Lord, this is why I'm going to name my child Hugo Owasenkosi. Hugo. Russo and Kos.
5: Dude, let's get into music as we celebrate Bafana Bafana's win.
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0: 3:15. This is The Upside on Channel Africa. Poppy Nintako hanging out with you until 6 p.m., baby. 25th of June, payday. Happy days for South Africa as we celebrate Bafana. Go get your drink on. Spoil yourself. Do what you got to do. We're celebrating today.
1: We're not your bad influence.
0: People need to pay rent, Poppy. Guys, you can see rent after today, okay?
1: Oh, they'll live with us. It's okay.
0: Why not? Let's get into the Daily Dilemma for a Thursday.
2: The Daily Dilemma on The Upside.
1: Oh man, so you know, in this journey of life, you grow out of certain habits and behaviors, and then when you look back, you're like, oh my word, why did I even allow that? So I came across a tweet of this young girl, and I think it's an I'm a 2K thing, right? It's woo.
0: Yeah,
1: I think it's an I'm a 2K thing. And what I realized is that we live with a very different generation.
0: Of course.
1: The tweet said, oh my word, going through a breakup and now I have to go to work, right? Cool. Sorry for you, my darling, right? But remember back in the day when we used to go through breakups and we would show up like nothing happened. Like we could go through something so life-changing and...
0: You would have to be at work. 8 a.m. is 8 a.m.
1: Exactly. So it took me back to a particular dilemma, right? I once granted leave, please don't judge you guys, to one of my employees because they were going through a breakup.
0: Oh, but that's fair.
1: And they were kind of interrupting, and I don't want to say it in a bad way, but they were kind of interrupting operations. You know, I mean, you're seeing this person is visibly depressed. They are in the trenches. They barely want to eat. They're fighting back tears. And we're in retail, so you're interacting with people on a daily basis. Mm-hmm. So the Daily Dilemma is it valid? Because a lot of the people that were commenting on that tweet were saying, guys, you're adults. You're going to go through things all the time.
0: Yeah.
1: Get up, put a mascara, and go to work. Mm. Is it valid to grant leave for breakups?
0: It depends how severe the breakup is. If you are going through a divorce kind of breakup, then for me that makes sense. But if it's a 3-month, 6-month, 9-month thing, guys, that's Mickey Mouse.
1: My darling, that one was a situationship and I said, just go home, my darling, just go home. And it was a guy.
0: It was a guy that was dating.
1: That
0: means that lady dribbled him to Dar Durkant. What?
1: Yes.
0: That is insane.
1: I know.
0: Well, kudos to you for giving them leave on that basis. I just think that for me, part of the beauty of a breakup is go wishing. And doing so in front of people too, because guys, we're all going to go through a breakup. So I want to see what your breakup looks like on your face and at work so that I can come to work one day and know that I also be embraced and I'm going to be okay. I'll get a hug from my boss as opposed to going, you know, the whole day to go cry at home. I think that's more depressing for me. Is now you, Kim Ugly, cry at home and there's no one to hug you. No, guys, we're not. I can't remember the last time I cried like that, but I'm not doing it at work, and I'm definitely not doing it home alone.
1: And Channel Africa One, let us know, man. Is it valid? Should you get leave before going through a breakup? I'm hoping you're not going through a breakup. I think those would suck right now. I don't remember the last time I felt that type of thing. It's probably been years, actually, since I've like had the type of breakup.
0: Babe.
1: Because for me, in those situationships where we broke up, I went grooving. Same night.
0: That's
1: I was like, goodbye.
0: How you deal with life. Keep it moving.
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3: Did you know that men are actually far less likely to seek help for mental health challenges, often suffering in silence? And June is Men's Mental Health Month. 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
4: But what they might say is, I'm tired, I'm stressed, I just need to push through. It may look like increased irritability. It may look like increase in substance usage or alcohol abuse or withdrawing from family or even spending excessive amount of time at work. These can all be warning signs, but they're very much more subtle in men because we kind of dismiss it as that's just the way are.
3: Dr. Alicia Porter, member of the South African Society for Psychiatrists.
2: 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The Good Life, No Catch, The Upside with Poppin Jongwana and Nzagum Hlanga.
0: Good afternoon. It's 20 past three. Let's get into our first conversation of the afternoon. We are chatting Hot Girl Walk. There's a case around the trademarking and intellectual property rights when it comes to this colloquial term that we've all been using, but apparently we're not supposed to be using. There's been banter online all the week long about the fact that there's a founder who says that she coined this phrase and she's trademarked it. Yes. And the rest of us can't use it. So we're in conversation right now with Luyanda Mayema, who's a candidate legal practitioner at PPM Attorneys, to chat to us about IP and trademarking when it comes to just viral trends and, you know, our lives. Good afternoon, Luyanda.
5: Good afternoon. Very good to be with you both.
0: This is such a bizarre case, but it is happening in the US predominantly. But chat us through how you can take a viral trend and colloquial terms and trademark them. Can any of us do that? Can myself and Nsako do that?
5: So I think I can just provide some background as to trademark law and really the purpose of the trademark law. Firstly, it's supposed to be distinctive of your particular goods and services. Secondly, it's essentially to prevent, like you were saying, other parties from commercializing on your particular IP that you've developed and really using that reputation to their commercial advantage. When it comes to whether or not anyone can use a particular phrase, technically, yes, all phrases are usable in the sort of colloquial sense. They may only be an issue when it comes to the commercial aspects that may attract.
1: Luyanda, you know, I hope I'm corrected if I'm wrong, and I hope it's the right person. But I remember when a particular radio station, you know, created, or one presenter created a theme, or rather a feature on a radio station, right? And that feature exists to this day, even after, you know, the presenter has left. And, you know, how do you protect IP, especially as one, a freelancer, or two, as an entrepreneur? Because sometimes we put out ideas and we don't actually understand the impact of them in the long run. I mean, hot girl work is something that we even say casually and colloquially during our day, but we don't even understand the impact of the loss that the creator experiences.
5: Well, you see, there's different ways that you could protect your IP. You could either do that through copyright law or through trademarks. The main difference being that trademark law is now going to protect your goodwill and your reputation in that particular IP, whether it's a mark, it's a phrase, it's an image, whereas copyright law is going to protect the artistic work that you've created. So your music, your art, your books, anything of that nature. So I think depending on what you're aiming to protect, the protections that you're going to get are slightly different. Copyright, that is inherent. You do when you create your work and it is now written, it's recorded, then you have copyright protection. Whereas with trademarks, you will have to register your particular trademark. When it comes to phrases in trademarks, now then you'd have to be more specific as to the class in which you want to protect your particular phrase in. So if you wanted to protect it in the entertainment space, you would have to register in

0: you apply to have your trademark protected in different jurisdictions. If you are not using the term in a commercial sense, then absolutely you can use that particular phrase. I think it would only be a concern if that company or person who's registered their mark has attracted a particular reputation within your jurisdiction. So that's something else that you have to consider to see that within that particular class, maybe you guys are in competing industries. In that particular class, they have significant reputation in your jurisdiction. Therefore, they might argue that they've attributed or they've gathered certain reputational rights within your particular territory, and therefore you are infringing on their rights.
1: Sure.
0: But in a non-commercial sense, you are absolutely fine to use it.
1: Do you think we are, as a people, active enough about what we put out there? And I ask this because there's so many trends that we put out, and people are watching. You know, these brands are watching, and they use them because they feel like, you know what, you're not going to do anything anyway. You don't know the law. Do you think there's one enough information about what we should be doing if our information is out there or if it's being used in a commercial sense? And two, do you think we exercise enough of our rights around that?
0: I'll start with the second point. I think a lot of the time you're right in that people don't think about the commercial value of the ideas that they're putting out there. I think it's very easy for commercial businesses to see something very popular and then now create an IP portfolio around it before you've even had the chance to do that. A lot of the time it really comes down to when you actually registered for your particular trademark, when you wrote down your IP, when you recorded it, because that's the thing that's going to protect you. When it comes to popularity, that's often the thing that destroys your application, essentially, because you don't want something to become so popular and so common within the general public that it's not distinctive for your particular brand. So I think people would certainly have to consider the commercial value of what they put out there. In as far as do we have enough education? I wish that there was more. I really do. I think IP is an incredibly, incredibly valuable asset, particularly in the digital age. And I think you'll find that building your IP portfolio early and thinking about the impact that that might have, especially if you are someone who wants to have a digital career or really any career that might involve IP, it's certainly worth considering and protecting.
1: So, Leander, when you're proving your case for your particular trademark or intellectual property, do you have to be the person who was first to coin the phrase, or is it the first person who legally put it into, you know, a legal framework for it to be my IP or trademark? Because that's also the argument here, is that just because she's done it legally doesn't mean that she came up, she's the originator of the hot girl walk phrase. And that's also bizarre to me, that you can just wake up one day and decide that this is the thing that you're going to make a business out of, but it's not your original idea.
0: There was actually quite a debate around whether the person who first invented something should be the one to claim all the rights, or whether the person who filed first should be the one to claim the rights. And unfortunately, we are at a stage where it is the person who files first who gets the protection.
1: That's insane.
0: There was an interesting case with the name Katy Perry. A lot of celebrities like to trademark their names or anything like that, but where you are an individual who has the exact same name and you've used it in your business, now you have an issue of how do I go up against these huge companies or celebrities who have much more financial backing than I do? And it is something that is difficult. It will take a lot of effort in on the back end, depending on your legal team, to make sure that you can secure those rights. But it's certainly possible.
1: I remember the Katy Perry case. It was with someone in Australia who had the same name. Imagine. For me, this is reminding me of Megan Thee Stallion with Hot Girl Summer. Like, it's literally Hot Girl Walk, Hot Girl Summer. So I'm like, wait, we've been hot girling for the longest time,
0: All
1: guys.
0: our
1: What is going
0: lives.
1: on?
0: It's so bizarre.
1: Leander,
0: Yes, that's true.
1: Thank you so much for joining us and giving us some insight on that, because really, I think there's a lot of things that are shocking us. And you're right. I mean, even with on-air personalities, for example, we create, phrases.

0: and terms for people to relate, but we don't even realize that that within itself is our IP. So that's some really good insight, man. We're gonna be calling you after this, girl.
1: Leander, where can we find you? Hopefully you've got a TikTok page that we can follow. What's up? Where can we contact you?
2: I don't have a TikTok page, but you'll find me at PPM Attorneys. I'm very, very active on the LinkedIn page. So you feel free to pop a message. I'll definitely respond.
1: LinkedIn is good enough. We will definitely be in touch. Thank you so much, Leander Maema, who is a candidate legal practitioner at PPM Attorneys, talking to us about all things hot girl walk that we are now not allowed to use.
0: So now what am I going to do? Money. A cold girl walk.
1: Okay, imagine. It's not the same.
0: It is 3:30 Central African time. Zai, come to the front, baby. There's no way we are celebrating this without you. Are you kidding me?
3: 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The African perspective.
4: Woohoo! From hot girl energy, ladies, to Bafana energy. Trust me, I think we're bringing plenty for, you know, our famous World Cup victory. So we've got the Bafana fans in Mexico at the moment for this World Cup. They've commended coach Hugo Bruges for playing an attacking formation in the 1-0 win against South Korea. The fans are reveling in the victory.
5: They didn't want to disappoint us. They also didn't want to disappoint themselves. And we have seen Coach Hugo Bruce has been listening to us, the supporters, knowing we said we need a team that is attacking. We needed Makhopa. We needed Omfugeng. We needed Apolis. And then he started with them. And which is something that, you know, we think that, you know, it won't ask the match.
6: What we like, we've got the 3 points. That's what we needed. And then it shows that the people of South Africa, that the Bafana Bafana, they're here to play, not just to add the numbers.
4: Meanwhile, Global Footballers Union FIFPro has hailed a landmark ruling by the Court of Arbitration for Sport, which ordered Lazio Women to pay compensation after unlawfully ending defender Maya Gothberg's contract when she became pregnant. Nicasa awarded Gothberg millions of dollars, ruling that a binding employment agreement existed even without a signed contract and that Lazio terminated it before learning of her pregnancy. FIFPro legal director Alexandra Gomez-Brenwood says the case would shape pregnancy protections across professional football. Lazio acknowledged the ruling, but instead they said they acted in good faith, noting CAS did not impose additional sporting sanctions under FIFA regulations. Women's tennis action, FIFA, the French Open champion Mira Andreeva suffering a setback in her grass court match of the 2026 year, losing 6-3, 6-4 to compatriot Ekaterina Alexandrova at the Bad Homburg tournament in Germany. The world number 5 Andreeva, who withdrew last week's Berlin Open to recover after her Roland Garros triumph, struggled in the hot conditions, dropping 7 games in the opening set. She rallied in the second, winning 3 games in a row from love 4 down, but Alexandrova steadied to close out the match in 1 hour and 28 minutes. Alexandrova, ranked 19th, now faces Naomi Osaka in the quarterfinals. Elsewhere, Elena Gabriela Ruse beat Anna Kalinskaya 7-5, 6-2, while Clara Torsten overcame Zhang Jiwen 5-7, 6-4, 6-2. Let's go to some news with the South Africa Women's National Team. That's the cricket team. They haven't really hit their straps in the ICC Women's T20 World Cup in England and Wales, but with 2 more games to go in the group stage against the Netherlands and Bangladesh, coach Manla Mashimbi is confident that they can play that perfect game to get themselves into the playoffs. They lost their opening match to Australia, but bounced back to back-to-back wins over Pakistan and the reigning World Cup champion India. But for coach Manla Mashimbi, he says they have to believe to advance further.
7: I don't think it's got nothing to do with combinations at the moment now. It's just a little bit of belief that we need to carry across with us and just make sure that we play to the best of our ability as a team and as a batting unit and also bowling and fielding as well. But I think batting has been a little bit scratchy, but I'm pretty confident that we'll play that complete match with the bat as well.
4: And finally, the International Olympic Committee has unveiled a new $10,000 Fit for the Future Olympic grant for every athlete competing at the Games, worth $140 million per Olympic cycle. IOC Athletes Commission Chair Paul Gasol stressed the payment is not prize money, but recognition of the importance of being an Olympian. Athletes from the Milan Cortina Winter Games will be able and be eligible to apply once the grant is set up. Now, IOC President, Zimbabwean-born Kirsty Coventry, insists the grants won't reduce funding for national committees or federations, despite criticism from former athletes like Roland Schoeman of South Africa, who has petitioned for leadership changes. The move comes after World Athletics broke tradition at the Paris 2024 by awarding $50,000 per gold medal. And that's just reflecting shifting attitudes towards athlete compensation. That's your sport. We'll leave it there for now on the Athletics Podium. For any sports stories you'd like to share with us, please send an email to newsroom@channelafrica.co.za or call us on +27 11 714 4459. 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
8: Nkosi Ngiphile Mpanza, you are Zawadi Yabungu. Could you tell us about the story? Because it is a Swahili name.
9: I'm Nkosi Ngiphile, meaning a gift from God. My name is Zawadi Yabungu. In Swahili means a gift from God. Because Zawadi Yabungu is a direct translation of my name, his real name, Nkosi Ngiphile. And I know that my father was waiting to have a boy child as a firstborn.
10: But then they did not change the name either way.
9: They still believe that I was Nkosi Ngiphile. 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
8: 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Could you kindly introduce the song that is at number 4 for us?
9: A beautiful song by Kaza, The Small, and myself, Zawadi Yabungu.
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11: Thank you so much, Poppy, for trusting me with this responsibility. And I can tell you, I'm quite excited today because Bafana Bafana won, and I'm just hoping for the best going forward. Let's start in East Africa. The World Bank Group has unveiled a new long-term strategy for Ethiopia that places job creation at the center of its development engagement as the country confronts mounting pressure to absorb a rapidly growing workforce. Under the country partnership framework, the World Bank will align financing, technical expertise, and policy support to help generate employment opportunities for the more than 2 million Ethiopians entering the labor market annually. Elizabeth Mapari reports.
12: The plan sets out a decade-long approach focused on building the foundations for sustainable and inclusive job growth. World Bank Division Director Miriam Salim said the strategy is designed to support Ethiopia's broader economic transformation. Salim says the framework focuses on what matters most: more and better jobs, stronger human capital, and greater resilience. The CPF prioritizes sectors with high employment potential, including agriculture, manufacturing, energy, and digital services, with the aim of unlocking large-scale job creation.
11: The South African rand has steadied in early trade as traders look to local producer inflation data due later in the day, while a stronger dollar and falling oil prices shaped global markets. Earlier, the rand traded at 16.57 against the dollar, little change from its previous close. The dollar index held near a 13-month high against a basket of currencies as traders bet on a strong U.S. economy, propping up short-term interest rates, and waited on key inflation data, while oil prices extended their decline to near levels last seen before the start of the Iran war. Angola and the World Bank Group have unveiled a new national initiative aimed at transforming the country's agricultural sector with a strong focus on job creation, food security and private investment. The AgriConnect Compact, launched jointly by the government and development partners, sets ambitious targets to create up to 700,000 jobs, generate $2.2 billion in annual economic value, and mobilize $1.45 billion in public and private financing by 2030. Zolisa Sigabi reports.
12: Despite its vast agricultural potential, Angola continues to rely heavily on imports. The country has more than 58 million hectares of arable land and favorable climatic conditions. Yet spends around $3 billion annually on food imports due to low productivity levels. The initiative seeks to address these gaps by strengthening the entire agricultural value chain. Planned interventions include boosting agro-processing, improving logistics, and expanding access to agricultural services.
11: Guinea-Bissau's economy has delivered solid growth in 2025, but underlying structural weaknesses continue to threaten long-term development. The latest economic update shows that gross domestic product GDP expanded by 5.8% in 2025, driven largely by a strong cashew harvest and favorable farm gate prices that boosted rural incomes and consumption. However, the report warns that this growth remains narrowly based and vulnerable to shocks. The European Union antitrust regulators say Amazon Computing Services should be designated gatekeepers under EU rules aimed at reining in the power of big tech. The European Commission says the two largest cloud providers globally, Amazon Web Services and Microsoft Azure, should be designated gatekeepers under the Digital Market Act, which sets out a list of do's and don'ts to ensure a level playing field. The preliminary findings by the EU competition enforcer came after a seven-month-long investigation. Amazon says the preliminary assessment disregard the breadth of cloud services available to European customers and risk deterring European investment and innovation. One US dollar in Nigeria is at 1,371 Naira, Botswana 13.50, Kenya the dollar is at 128.56, Zambia 17.86. BRICS countries, $1 in Brazil is at 5.19, Russia 74.76, India 94.54, China 61.79, South Africa 16.58. $1 at 75 pence to the British pound, 87 to the euro. Commodities, gold at $4,006, platinum at $1,594 per ounce, the price of Brent crude oil, $73.06 a barrel. That's all for now. For any business stories you'd like to share with us, please send us an email to newsroom@channelafrica.co.za, or you can call us on +27 11714 4459. For Channel Africa Business, I am Chanduko Ligenge.
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13: Zochitika pa nthawi ya 6 o'clock kufikira 7 o'clock madzulo. Lolemba mpaka lachisanu ndi Madapiri. 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

0: Tyler predicted it, man. Number one, which is where Bafana Bafana will be in the next 5 matches in this World Cup. Tyler Tai, featuring Thames with number
1: so
0: one.
1: So, in the absence of... Uh-huh. Okay, it's still Madiba Magic. I was going to ask, in the absence of our legend and icon, Utat yes. Mandela, what are we calling it now? Is it still Madiba Magic? What, guys... Where are we getting the chies to play like this at this point in time?
0: One phrase and one phrase only.
1: Hit me.
0: No DNA, just RSA.
1: Oh, yeah.
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0: Enjoyment, this is Channel Africa, Rude Boy. It is 2 minutes before 4 o'clock. Don't forget, we're going to be hanging out with Mihlali Ndamase right here on the upside. It's coming up. Just keep it locked at Channel Africa. One is where the party is happening. So you just need to stay where you are. We've got everything covered.
1: Of course. We've got beautiful women, beautiful men, beautiful music, beautiful content.
0: And everything. A beautiful continent.
1: Oh.
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0: Speaking of beautiful, it's 4 p.m. and it's time for us to get an update from the beautiful Onele Ntsintsi.
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3: Thank you, Poppy. Looking at your top stories, Kenyan police fire tear gas at demonstrators marking the deadly 2024 protests. An Indian passport, not proof of being a citizen. Your latest news. Greetings to our listeners. Kenyan police fire tear gas at protesters in Nairobi after dozens took to the streets in memory of demonstrators who were killed 2 years ago in anti-government rallies against tax hikes and the cost of living. Kenya's National Commission on Human Rights said organizers had planned marches to mark the second anniversary of the unrest when protesters breached parliament grounds before a crackdown left at least 60 people dead. In Mombasa, dozens of marchers had earlier been escorted by security forces. South Africa's KwaZulu-Natal Premier Tami Ntuli says the provincial government has received assurance from Siva group leaders, including the March and March and Intsizwa Nobuntsizwa, that a planned demonstration next week Tuesday will be peaceful and free of criminal activity. Speaking at a summit on undocumented foreign nationals in Durban, Ntuli said these commitments give him no reason to believe the protest will turn violent. The movement has been protesting against undocumented foreign nationals, with the 30th June declared a day of mass action. Ntuli has called on participants to uphold the values of peace, respect, and the rule of law. He also urged demonstrators to pursue solutions that do not create disorder or give opportunists an opportunity to engage in violence and looting.
4: We welcome this undertaking and call upon all participants, supporters, and members of the public to uphold the value of peace, respect, the rule of law. We remain confident that South Africans can engage robustly on difficult issues without descending into conflict. The right to protest is the cornerstone of our democracy, but it must always be exercised responsibly.
3: Meanwhile, Bangladesh High Commissioner to South Africa, Shah Ahmed Shafi, says he does not believe there are any Bangladeshi citizens living illegally in the country. Shami says Bangladesh does not support illegal migration. He adds that should any of his country's citizens be found to be in South Africa unlawfully, the government will be willing to facilitate their return home.
5: We need to work with the Department of Home Affairs, Department of Justice, Border Management, and we make sure in we can develop those strategy and relation, and slowly those who are illegal immigrants, we will take them back.
3: Judgment in the multi-million dollars Medicare 24 fraud case involving the underworld kingpin Vusimuzi Get Matlala is expected to be delivered next week Wednesday at the Pretoria Specialized Commercial Crimes Court in South Africa. Matlala has pleaded guilty to all charges of fraud, corruption and money laundering linked to a $14 million police service contract awarded to his company. He entered into a plea and sentencing agreement with the state. Magistrate Ignatius Dupree says he still needs time to consider the proposed sentence and the evidence before the court before determining whether the agreement is fair and just.
6: We have reached a stage of proceedings where the court, with due regard to the inputs provided, the various exhibits and submissions given, that I must make a decision as to whether the sentence agreement is a just sentence. I have already highlighted some aspects of concern to the parties involved. I am not in a position today to make a finding as to whether it is indeed a just sentence. I've been provided with quite a voluminous document. I need to consider the various aspects mentioned therein. I intend to do so by next week.
3: And lastly, an official at India's Foreign Ministry has sparked a major row by saying that having an Indian passport is not proof of being a citizen. The comment has been widely condemned, with critics arguing that it will mean that other countries no longer recognize the passport as evidence of nationality. However, the Indian government insists that passports have never proved citizenship and that the Foreign Ministry was merely clarifying existing laws. Now, recapping on your top stories, Kenyan police have fired tear gas to disperse protesters in Nairobi after dozens took to the streets in memory of demonstrators who were killed 2 years ago in anti-government rallies against tax hikes and the cost of living in the country. Now, for any news stories you'd like to share with us, please send us an email to newsroom@channelafrica.co.za or call us at +27 11 714 4459. Channel Africa News, I'm Onele Ntsintsi.
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7: It is 5 minutes after 4 p.m., 5 matches before we win the World Cup as Bafana Bafana. Please understand that the cheers, the celebrations do not end tonight. I can only imagine where people are going to be, where they're going to celebrate, because don't think we've forgotten the beautiful Maseko goal. Imagine.
0: We're not going to forget. And this goes back to the question that I asked Sister Mingubeni, I think last week or the week before, about what happens to the local economy when a country wins or does well at a World Cup, because there's no doubt that people are celebrating in whatever way. Money is being spent. People are benefiting. We are all happy. Never mind that you're not paying rent. That money's going somewhere else and it's helping somewhere else. And that's what we love. It's actually so amazing just to see the common cause that we're all rallying around, which is Bafana, for the next, I don't know how many weeks, but let's keep it going for as long as possible.
1: My sister, we are not sleeping for the next few weeks. Do you understand? Because next week is rugby. I just thought about that.
0: And we still have cricket. Our ladies are playing tonight, T20 World Cup. So there's a lot happening and we've got all the cheers in the world to give to our teams.
1: Cheers away.
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0: to the chaos of the World Cup vibes and all the sport that's happening is Shekhan and Kyle Deitch. Back to the beach. 10 after 4. It is the upside on Channel Africa. Is there anything that you, outside of the Bafana win, that you are grateful for at this point in your life?
1: Yes, because there is an athlete by the name of Malaza who actually won against, guess who? South Korea in a 100-meter men's race.
0: He is going to do amazing things. Yes. That young boy, I think he went to one of the Kuros
1: for
0: high school. And he's, I think this is his first year out. Yeah. Guys, we are developing, even as a continent, some of the best athletes ever. And I wish someone would do a documentary on these people, because I don't want to catch Walaza when he's winning a gold at the Olympics. I want this story of his, you know, come up kind of documented, and then that Olympic gold medal be the cherry on top, because I have no doubt that he's eventually going to get there. He's just pure talent.
1: I'm going to protect you by saying this idea was proudly brought to you by Poppy Njongwana and will not be out to be used by anyone protecting or listening to this
0: thank
1: platform.
0: Thank you. I'm making the Bayanda Walaza documentary. It's mad.
1: Washa.
0: Does he know that? Darubini ya Africa
2: na I am Henry Shakif. 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

0: It's Acha versus Kimchi. It was bad, guys, yesterday.
1: I'm like, what gelato flavor is that? But you are right. It was Ama Piano against K-pop.
0: My darling.
1: And we won.
0: Amarabaraba versus Squid Game.
1: We will always come out on top. It's really? Just how we roll as SFers.
0: Speaking of on top, we are going to talk women on top about a particular process, IVF. I'm really excited about this because there are many ways to kill a cat, I believe. Sure. And it's important for us to talk about the different ways we can conceive and bring awesome people onto this earth. It's coming up after these.
2: 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Com Remo Famo
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5: The Upside on Channel Africa. Nothing but the good stuff. And the African perspective.
1: 21 after 4 on Channel Africa with Poppy and Insako. We're having a conversation right now about the advances in reproductive medicine. This is a chat that's close to my heart because the world is changing in terms of how people are starting and building their families. There's IVF, surrogacy and donor conception. And to chat to us this afternoon about these processes, we have Dr. Kasturi Mudli, who's an obstetrician and gynecologist at Mediclinic Southern Africa. Good afternoon, Doc.
6: Hi, how are you?
1: So good. Doctor, I have a quick question regarding trends when it comes to reproductive medicine. There's a journalist by the name of Aisha Sesay who conceived a baby via donor conception. And she was talking recently about how, you know, the stigma around just kind of deciding that you want to have a baby and a baby on your own is now what she's having to face now that the child is in the world. What are the trends and what is common from an African or even Southern African perspective when it comes to IVF, surrogacy and donor conception? What are we seeing more of?
6: I think there's still stigma around it. Mm-hmm. I think it's still shrouded in a little bit of secrecy, in a little bit of embarrassment, a little bit of so-called controversy. But I think we have moved in leaps and bounds. Our experience here at the Midlands Fertility Health Center at Mediclinic PMB has been quite pleasantly surprising in that people are much more open to the suggestion of these options. If that is what is necessary for them to have a baby, then we actually predicted or saw previously. Mm. So I think their religious, their social beliefs, they've actually pushed out of the way, and that their need and desire to have a baby and start a family has superseded actually all these stigmas. So that has been extremely, extremely exciting and extremely fantastic to watch as the years have gone by.
0: Doc, you know what's so interesting about what you're saying now, and even with what Poppy is alluding to, is the fact that there are so many different scenarios where IVF and different ways of conceiving can be, you know, considered. I mean, for example, you have women who struggle with endometriosis where each day it is progressing. You know, at what point do people or couples start to be concerned about their manner of conceiving? You know, is it after how many failed tries should you be wondering whether we should try alternative of ways to conceive?
6: So I think even before we get to the actual definition of when should you seek fertility assistance. This is why a general gynae visit yearly is so important, is that every female from the time she starts menstruating for her entire life should actually see a gynecologist once a year, because then your general gynecological health, your plans for the future, whatever medications are instituted,

0: 1 year, 12 months, should ideally go through to a fertility center for further investigation and treatment. And those women who are over the age of 35 should ideally seek assistance within 6 months.
1: Dr. Midley, can you explain the difference between IVF and IUI?
0: So basically, when a couple come through, they are having baseline tests, and those baseline tests involve bloods that look at a person's ovarian reserve potential to release a good enough egg based on their age. Then they get a fallopian tube test because fallopian tubes are not visible on an ultrasound, so we do a specific test to determine the patency of a tube to allow egg and sperm to meet, to allow an embryo to travel back into the uterus, and then we do a semen analysis. So that's essentially a baseline. In up to 60% of our patients, you find that all these tests come back normal, but they fulfill the criteria for infertility. So they've been trying and they've not been successful. So essentially, what it means is that there's most likely a microscopic problem and not a macroscopic one that is visible to us. For that couple, the simple, least invasive fertility treatment called IUI is done. Essentially, what we are doing within a 14-day period, mimicking the menstrual cycle from day one to day 14, we would give medication that is in a dose at a higher level than the brain's hormones in an attempt to recruit a better quality follicle to get a better quality egg that will get released into the fallopian tube and time the release of that egg, and then take a sperm sample, wash it down to get the best of the best, and inject it directly into the uterus. So that is IUI. We're still reliant on the fallopian tube to for the egg and sperm to meet, and then we're reliant on it to transport the embryo into the uterus. IVF is now a step further. Patients who, for example, are a bit older, their egg reserve is diminished, there may be a minor problem with sperm, or both fallopian tubes are damaged, like, for example, patients with endometriosis, et cetera. We are then essentially performing all the procedures outside of the body. We stimulate the patient for 14 days, we get as many follicles to grow, we then take her into a theater setting, retrieve eggs. So now we have eggs in the laboratory. We get a sperm sample, we fertilize the eggs in the laboratory, get embryos in the laboratory, and then we transfer a suitable embryo into a patient's uterus. And whatever remaining, we are able to freeze, and that's how we can then thaw out and use an embryo at a later stage for that individual.
1: So what are some of the lifestyle factors that we do not pay attention to that could affect both processes?
0: Basically everything, everything we do in our daily lives. So what you eat and what you drink, your alcohol consumption, smoking, vaping, drug use. And when I say drugs, I mean recreational drugs as well as steroids in a gym capacity, our stress levels, our lack of exercise, our lack of managing our stress appropriately. Every one of these factors has a contributory factor to the maintaining of a finite follicular pool that results in the egg quality as well as sperm quality.
1: Doc, do you mind if you just hang on for us? We would love to ask a couple more questions, but we need to get into our sports and business news. I think it's just the way you're eloquently explaining it. We want
2: Yeah,
1: to,
2: it's perfect.
1: it's amazing. So we want to get the best of the best and also get our listeners to ask questions as well. So please, please just hang 10 for us. It is a 4:30 Central African time. Zai Khan is ready with our sport.
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4: Thank you, ladies. From creating life to bringing a nation to life, Bafana Bafana. Well, they have been celebrating a historic World Cup achievement. We've got the football striker evidence.

0: Makopa saying the team's approach against South Korea was to impose themselves from the outset rather than sit back in their decisive FIFA World Cup A clash in Monterrey. South Africa secured a hard-fought 1-0 victory to finish second behind co-host Mexico, with Tapelo Maseko's 63rd-minute strike sealing a place in the round of 32. Handed his first start of the tournament, Makopa believes that the thinking behind coach Hugo Bruges' tactical plan produced a disciplined display.
1: Going to this game, I think we had very simple tactics. We just have to go there and play our football and stay focused, I think.
0: Let's go to Brazil now, who've stormed into the last 32 of the FIFA World Cup, topping Group C. And this has been an exciting time for them. They had a commanding 3-0 win over Scotland in Miami. Vinicius Jr. was the star once again, scoring twice to make it 4 goals in his 3 games. Neymar made his long-awaited return late in the game, his first international appearance in over 2.5 years. Switzerland, they clinched top spot in Group B with a 2-1 victory over the co-host Canada in Vancouver. In the meanwhile, the Qatar midfielder Asim Madibo has been suspended for 5 matches, and that following his challenge on Canada's Ismaël Koné at the World Cup. Madibo was sent off in Qatar's 6-0 defeat after a foul which left Koné with fractures to his tibia and fibula. FIFA's disciplinary committee ruled the incident as serious foul play, with the ban subject to appeal. Koné, who was born in Ivory Coast, plays for Sassuolo, underwent surgery in Vancouver and will miss the rest of the tournament. Madibo visited him in hospital afterwards. Canada will now face South Africa. That's on Sunday on the 28th of June, 9 p.m. Central African time. Now, South Africa's netball captain Kanisa Tshwane believes the Commonwealth Games semi-final target set by Netball South Africa CEO Adam Brooke and head coach Jenny van Dijk is both realistic and achievable. The skipper insists there is no added pressure on the squad, as reaching the semi-finals has always been part of their ambitions.
2: Yes, definitely. I think it's not only just them, but us as well. That's what we want as players. So we've got the mandate and we're all on the same page. We've all spoken about it. So it's not going to be something that feels like pressure. It's something that we desire and something that we want to achieve. So we're putting in the work because we know it's going to take a lot. But yeah, it's not pressure. It's something that we want as a team as well.
0: And finally, Formula One, the 4-time world champion Max Verstappen heads into Red Bull's home Austrian Grand Prix this weekend, seeking his first win of the season and a record-extending 5th victory at the event. The Dutchman, winless since Abu Dhabi last year, is boosted by a major Red Bull upgrade package and says balance and energy management will be key at the short, fast Red Bull Ring. Championship leader Kimi Antonelli holds a 41-point advantage, despite retiring in Spain, where Lewis Hamilton claimed his first Ferrari win and 106th career victory. Ferrari, Mercedes and McLaren are all bringing upgrades, with McLaren testing a new rear wing after Lando Norris won from pole at the venue last year. The Styrian Alps track promises close racing as the title fight intensifies. And that's where we'll leave it for now on the Formula One pits. For any sports stories you'd like to share with us, please send an email to newsroom@channelafrica.co.za or call us on +27 11 714 4459. For Channel Africa Sport, I'm Zai Khan.
3: 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The African perspective. Rise and shine with Peter Ndoro and Tsepiso Makwetla.
4: So how do you respond to Niger's new penal code, which criminalizes same-sex relationships and imposes prison terms of up to 10 years?
5: Yes, I think the Niger legal system is responding to what is more or less a clarion call to criminalize natural relationships among people of same sex. And it's a response to the growing tendency of the West to continue continue to impose their beliefs and understanding of human rights on the African continent and other developing countries.
4: That's Dr. Samson Osagie, who's a Nigerian lawyer and former vice president of the African Bar Association. And there are those that are defending it and many that are saying it's out of order. Where do you sit?
3: Big Continent, bigger conversations. Rise and Shine with Peter Ndoro and Sepiso Makweta, 6 till 9 a.m. on Channel Africa, the African perspective.
6: Thank you to Zykon. She'll be back at 5:30 with another sports update. Let's get an econ and business news update now from Chanduko Ligeke.
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7: Thank you, Poppy. Good afternoon. Let's start with some positive news. Air Europa's inaugural direct flight from Madrid, Spain, landed at the R. Tambo International Airport in Johannesburg, South Africa today, marking the launch of the airline's first route into sub-Saharan Africa. The new service is expected to strengthen tourism, trade and business links between South Africa, Europe and Latin America. South African Tourism's head of global trade, Mosilo Sofonia, says the route will create opportunities beyond tourism.
8: Having a direct route not only brings tourism to your point, you get a lot of cargo exchange. So that's our businesses, the export market, the import market, obviously where necessary. But for us, a big feature is the export market. So the goods that we would be taking out of businesses in South Africa, and then education as well. The education market is a big one. So it's always great to have educational exchanges happening between the countries. And our direct route obviously promotes that and makes it a lot easier.
7: African Bank has reported a decline in earnings hit by rising bad debt. Credit losses had the biggest negative impact on earnings, rising to $108 million from $72 million earlier. The bank released its interim results for the 6 months ended 31st of March 2026, posting a net after-tax loss of $38 million. Interim CEO Zweli Manyati says the results reflect a challenging operating environment. He says the company is now betting on tighter credit controls to help stabilize performance.
9: Specifically on credit risk, we actually redefine the risk appetite that we're happy to take. And technically, we have a probability of default of 14.5%, and it's proven to be too high because on a natural basis, it's 21. So there's something that's very wrong. So what we did is we introduced a new scorecard, but pulled back completely in the volumes.
7: African currencies are expected to remain largely stable over the coming week, that's according to traders. Zambia's kwacha could receive support from month-end dollar sales by companies meeting local currency obligations. The currency weakened slightly over the past week, but it is expected to find support from improved market liquidity. Kenya's shilling is forecast to remain steady against the dollar, with little movement expected in the near term. In Ghana, the cedi is likely to trade within a narrow range or weaken slightly as corporate demand for dollars picks up. Traders say foreign exchange inflows from the mining sector are helping to cushion the currency, although stronger demand from energy companies could put pressure on the cedi. In other news, the 45th Sanlam benchmark survey has revealed that retirement fund members in South Africa only seek professional financial advice 20 months before they stop working. Industry experts warn that this short timeline severely limits financial security and drives poor investment decisions. Head of Product Development at Sanlam Umbrella Solutions, Anna Seawork, stresses that corrective steps must be taken decades earlier.
10: Critical things that we've seen this year are that members aren't getting advice soon enough. So we know members nearing retirement, they only start getting advice 20 months before their retirement date. At this stage, it's potentially too late. You know, a lot of retirement planning happens, or should happen, from the age of 35. That's when you need to start making changes. That's when you need to consider your contribution rates, later on in life, your investment strategies, what are you going to do pre to post retirement, etc.
7: South Africa's Gauteng Finance Minister Nkululeko Dunga says the e-toll debt remains a major constraint on the province's balance sheet. He emphasized that while Gauteng remains the economic engine of the country, the structural challenges facing the finances of the province demand bold action. Dunga addressed the media ahead of the budget vote debate today. He says the provincial treasury's immediate priorities include fixing the procurement system, strengthening revenue collection across motor vehicle licensing, and paying service providers on time.
11: Operating under serious fiscal pressure, weak economic growth, declining transfers from national government, rising service delivery demands and infrastructure backlogs, which are placing a strain on the province. A significant part of these pressures come from the e-toll debt. And to date, Gauteng has paid over 13.9 billion towards this obligation. After June 2026 installment, the outstanding balance remains at approximately 6.17 billion.
7: $1 in Nigeria is trading at 1,371 Naira, Botswana 13 Pula 50, Kenya 128 Shilling 56, Zambia 17 Kwacha 86. BRICS countries $1 in Brazil, 5 Real 19, Russia 74 Ruble 76, India 94 Rupee 54, China 61 79, South Africa 16 Rand 58. $1 at 75 pence to the British pound, 87 to the euro. Commodities: gold is at $4,006, platinum at $1,594 per ounce, the price of Brent crude oil, $73.06 a barrel. For any business stories you'd like to share with us, please send us an email to newsroom@channelafrica.co.za, or you can call us on +27 11714 4459. 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
3: Business news on Channel Africa, the African perspective. The good life, no catch. The upside with Poppin Chongwana and Nzago Mhlanga.
6: Thank you, Chanduko. 18 minutes to 5 o'clock. Let's get back to our conversation with obstetrician and gynecologist at Mediclinic Southern Africa, Dr. Kasturi Mudli. We are chatting advances in reproductive medicine and in particular IVF and everything in between. Doctor, welcome back. Thank you for hanging on.
12: No problem.
6: So, Doctor, let's chat about, you know, the advances in reproductive medicine. What is happening that you're excited about that we can look forward to, like, in the next 5 to 10 years? Because 5 years ago, 10 years ago, this isn't the conversation we were having. It was still all a bit new and a bit fuzzy. But what's happening in your space that we should be looking out for?
12: I think it must be remembered that fertility treatments or infertility management is a very young baby in itself. It's only about 30 years, 35 years in the making. So to know how far we've actually come to date is actually quite phenomenal. And it is exciting day by day, in fact, week by week. When you are dealing with a patient, when you are in a laboratory looking under the microscope, and when you are looking at pictures of your eggs and your embryos and transferring them into, and when you get that positive pregnancy test and then you see a baby at the end of that, that in itself is truly, truly phenomenal and actually miraculous. So I think the finer details with regards to improved laboratory techniques, improved fertility, actual treatments, fine-tuning, fine-tuning towards each individual patient and circumstance. I think those will be the finer details that we'll be looking forward to improve our success rates. But I think how far we've actually come to date, it's still mind-boggling to me with every patient that we have and every time we see this these eggs and embryos in the laboratory is just truly, truly amazing.
8: Doc, as a woman who's been struggling with endometriosis since I was, I think, 17 years old, I'm at an age now where, you know, kids are a part of the conversation, are a part of the plan. And about a month ago, there was a weird grief that I went through where, you know, it was late, cycle was late, and, you know, we're kind of expectant. You're kind of like, oh, okay, this might be a brand new chapter, and then you get your cycle. No one really speaks about the grief of that, the grief of the expectations now slowly dissipating because of the different, you know, cycles you go through. Is there enough coaching that doctors do? So I know the medical part of it, but the emotional part, do we coach couples enough on navigating the grief of failed IVF processes, failed conceiving processes, IUI processes? You know, do doctors kind of invest in that, or should they invest in that?
12: They should absolutely be investing it in. That is one of the main reasons why I decided to get into this field, why I feel so passionate about it, because I felt that it was hugely lacking, where even though it's a medical condition and there are very specific problems that perhaps are irreversible that warrant these treatments, but there's a huge emotional component to this entity that absolutely has to be addressed, because like I've always said, when you're trying for a baby and it happens naturally, it is joyous, it is exciting, and it's all part of the plan. But when every month that passes, you get a negative test, it's more disappointment, it's more feeling of failure, it's more isolation. So you're already coming into the room when you first see us at the fertility clinic with emotions, negativity that has been building up over months to years, that first needs to be unpacked before a treatment actually starts. And when we counsel patients that are suitable for treatments, yes, we go through a very, very rigorous counseling session as the fertility doctor, and we do advise our patients to go to specialized care in addition, if needed, before, during, and after.
6: Dr. Kasturi, another barrier to entry is the money and the finances around these treatments. We don't know anything about how much it costs, except that it's a lot. Can you give us an idea in terms of finances, what the entry level process would cost, so that we can maybe just get our minds around that from that perspective?
12: So, yes, this tends to be quite a big stumbling block, because one of the misperceptions is that it is unaffordable and that I won't be able to afford it. Therefore, I won't even take a step closer to it. But let me put it in perspective without giving actual figures. There are cars out there, there are fridges out there, there are televisions out there that have varied rate in terms of from a lowest to a highest value. And so we then, as human beings in our lives, we save up and we decide what is our budget, and then we decide, okay, this is what I'm going to get for myself. Now, when it comes to fertility, the difficulty in giving you a number is that when a patient comes to us, we don't know what treatment that patient is going to need. So we cannot say to the person, this is the amount or this is the figure for what you need to budget for. Once we've done our investigations and we then know this is what you're suitable for, but more importantly, this is what we are going to do in the treatment and take you through step by step, why, what does the cost entail and what is it inclusive of? 100% of patients have then understood it at face value, and then it doesn't seem so unaffordable. And that applies to whether it's IUI, whether it's IVF, or whether it's ICSI. So throwing a figure of whether it's 10,000 or 35,000 or 100,000, that sounds like a hell of a lot. Mm-hmm. But like I said about a car versus a television, if we say to you, this television costs 30,000 rands, you'll think to yourself, oh, that's a lot of money. But if the person then says to you, but this is what this television is going to provide you, and you prefer that, then that will not be so much for you. You see? So I think it's about perspective, and it's about each individual couple that needs to understand it for themselves.
6: Dr. Kasturi Moodley, thank you so much. Where can we find you if we need to come see you, or if we just would like to get some more information?
12: We are at the MediClinic Peter Maritzburg. 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
13: Absolutely lovely. Thank you so much, Dr. Moodley. It is a 10 to 5. Let's enjoy some music.
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0: traditions continue until the end of the year. It's basically December.
1: It is, and it's going to be even after tonight when the Protea women play the Netherlands at 7:30. You need to watch that toe, support the ladies. We have a really good cricket, women's cricket team.
0: No, we do.
1: So they don't play. They have really good chances in each World Cup that we play T20 wise. Mm. We are some of the best women in cricket.
0: Mm.
1: So know that, support the ladies, Laura Wolfart and the gang doing their thing at the T20 World Cup. And then come Sunday, we are back to fighting for our lives.
0: Yeah, but if we could just fix our social issues, oh, how far we would go as a nation.
1: Can you imagine? We're already goated everywhere else. It's just this small skeletons
0: socially
1: that we've got going on. But we live to fight another day, and that's all that matters. Let's get into news after this.
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0: It's 5 o'clock on the dot, the final hour of the show. We have Mihlali in the house. She's going to be joining us in just a bit as we enter our fashion hour. But for now, let's check in with Onelin Sisi with the news.
2: 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The African Perspective.
3: Well, thank you, Nsako. Looking at your top stories, the South African government prepared to respond to potential disruptions linked to the calls against undocumented immigrants next week. And several countries pledged to help Venezuela with the rescue operations. Your latest news greetings to our listeners. South Africa's President Ramaphosa says government is prepared to respond to any potential disruption linked to calls for action against undocumented immigrants on the 30th of June. Responding to oral questions in the National Council of Provinces, Ramaphosa sought to reassure South Africans that security agencies are on high alert and that measures are in place to ensure the day proceeds without incidents. He says government expects citizens to go about their daily activities as normal.
4: We are ready to deal with whatever disruption, instability that could take place. So on the 30th, as people are saying, all manner of things will happen. We are taking measures to ensure that the 30th becomes a normal day where people will be able to work, to go about their business. Our security forces are ready.
3: Meanwhile, Mozambique's Consul General Isaac Matola says there is a large number of undocumented Mozambican nationals who are living in South Africa. Speaking at the Undocumented Foreign National Summit in Durban, Matola said officials are compiling a database of undocumented Mozambican citizens in the KwaZulu-Natal province. The information will be combined with data from other provinces and submitted to authorities in Pretoria. Matola says the Mozambican government will then use the database to develop a repatriation program for citizens who wish to return home. He says his country also battles with illegal immigration.
5: In Mozambique, we have illegal immigration too. And then we can't support illegal immigration in other camps. Mm. In Mozambique, well, South Africa is our neighbor country. I'm from Mozambique. Mozambique is bordering to South Africa.
3: Human rights advocates across the African continent continue to face persistent challenges in advancing women's rights. Delegates at the T-Day conference on landmark judgment by the African Union human rights bodies in Pretoria, South Africa, say that a lot more needs to be done to foster critical dialogue between legal experts, healthcare professionals, researchers, and those advocating to gender equality and human dignity. Angela Mudukuti, an international human rights lawyer, speaks about some of the discussions taking place at the conference.
6: Advancing women's rights across the African continent continues to be a challenge because we see a lot of regression. We see patriarchy. We see the impact of colonialism. We see that women continue to have to advocate for basic rights. But I think there is hope because we've seen growing litigation at African courts, African commissions, which is encouraging. We've seen female advocates and female lawyers challenge causes and bring their own lived experience to the work that they're doing. And we see many brave victims and survivors come forward with their issues in the hope of seeking justice. So I think there's a lot of work to be done, but the progress is very important to highlight as well, because it gives everybody hope as we continue to advocate for women's rights.
3: Kenyan protesters and families of victims of the 2024 anti-government demonstrations have laid flowers against razor wire barricades outside parliament today. This says police made arrests during commemorations marking the anniversary of the deadly unrest. Officers on horseback and on foot pushed back demonstrators, detaining some and forcing others into police vehicles. As security sealed off key government areas, despite the restrictions, small groups of protesters approached the barricades, placing flowers in tribute of those who were killed. The BBC's Richard Kagoe.
7: My morning commute, which normally takes an hour, today took just 20 minutes. Police have restricted traffic into the city centre, leaving roads deserted. Traders are not taking chances as most businesses remain closed. Many employers have told their staff to work from home. Some opposition politicians and activists joined families of those killed in the 2024 protests to lay wreaths at Parliament. More than 80 people died and dozens were injured when youth-led demonstrations against proposed tax increases grew into nationwide unrest.
3: And lastly, several countries, including the United States, China and India, have pledged to help Venezuela with rescue operations. This follows two massive back-to-back earthquakes measuring 7.2 and 7.5 respectively struck west of the country. The U.S. Secretary of State, Marco Rubio.
8: As we move forward with that response, with the sort of the short-term phase of response recovery, the second phase, of course, will be identifying their more longer-term and acute needs. What are the things over the long-term they're going to need help with? We'll have a better assessment of that after the next 48 hours when we're on the ground and as the Venezuelan authorities get more visibility as to the level of damage in terms of housing. Where do you put all these people that don't have anywhere to go live? What we can do to help restore or help them restore their communications, their internet, their telecom, and so forth.
3: Recapping on your top story, South Africa's President Cyril Ramaphosa says the government is prepared to respond to any potential disruption that is linked to calls for action against undocumented immigrants on the 30th of June. Channel Africa News, I am Onele Ntsintsim.
2: 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The African Perspective. A new hour, a better perspective. 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
1: 7 after 5, we're into the final hour on a Thursday on The Upside, which means it's fashion hour. Mm-hmm. And we are going to be speaking to the queen of all fashion.
0: Hey, our treasure.
1: Yeah, she is a national treasure, actually. Let's be honest. Mihlali Ndamase is coming through right here on The Upside in the next couple of moments. So you keep it locked. You here at Channel Africa One. Let's get into some tones.
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0: those commas, my darling. People of the 25th are lucky. Imagine winning when you get paid.
1: To quote Iris Star, I carry God, so I fear nothing.
0: Real.
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0: It is 11 after 5 p.m. Central African time, and we are proving the sustainability of fashion brands in Africa, One Thread.Africa at a time. Joining us is the founder of One Thread.Africa, Nyaniso Duduburis, talking to us a little bit more about this. Nyaniso, thank you so much for talking to us today on The Upside. What is One Thread.Africa? How are you guys ensuring that the African brands are improving their sustainability story?
6: Hi, thank you so much for having me, first of all. So One Thread Africa is a sustainability intelligence and verification platform. So we work with brands, all brands from the African continent, to help them prove their sustainability. So we know that inherently by being an African brand, you are sustainable, right? The problem isn't the actual sustainability as a process, it's can you prove it? And so we work with them to be able to do that.
1: So what is happening in the world when it comes to fashion sustainability? How far are we as a continent in terms of, you know, kind of reaching those gaps that maybe have occurred over the years? Are we on the same playing field as the rest of the world, or are things different on the continent?
6: As a global, on a global scale, we're moving more towards the need of proving the sustainability. Mm-hmm. So there have been a lot of greenwashing claims, right? And so there's been a lot of greenwashing that happens in the industry. And so there's been more regulation towards how can we make sure that you're proving what you're doing? How can we make sure that you're verifying? Unfortunately, on this continent, like I said, well, we're probably doing better at actually doing the sustainability work. We haven't
1: There's a bit of a technical issue happening there with our interview. Oh, yeah. Nyaniso, can you hear us? Because we cannot hear you.
0: The volume just shut down. But completely. We're going to get into that. You know what I absolutely love, which I think is so tea, and I would love to ask her about it. When you seek funding from a lot of the organizations, what they ask you is the sustainability aspect of your brand. Because if they're providing, you know, funding, they need to make sure that they're providing funding for a long-term project, not just a short-term project. And that's why I'm enjoying what she's saying now, because even with fashion, I mean, how do you even seek the funding without proving that your brand is going to stay there for a long time? So the conversation is going to continue. We're going to take a bit of a short break to ensure that we have the best of the best, because if you're growing a brand right now, then this is exactly where you want to be, on The Upside.
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0: One the Bantuan says no sleeping. It's almost like he knows exactly what's happening in Africa right now. No time to sleep, guys. We are too busy winning.
1: Yeah, me.
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3: The good life, no catch. 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
0: 20 after 5 p.m. Central African time, we are joined again by Nyaniso Tutu Burris, who is the founder of OneThread.Africa. And it seems like we're going to get a hold of her again. The connection.

0: not connecting.
1: Oh, not again,
0: the
1: bro.
0: The thread count.
1: Yeah.
0: Who would you say right now is like your top person in fashion?
1: Top person?
0: Mm.
1: Oh, so I follow so many people across the globe. I have like one particular person whose style I'm always trying to emulate, but mm-hmm. I'm nowhere near. And that is Olivia Culpo.
0: Oh.
1: She's a former Miss Universe, I think. Yeah, but she's got such a cute, quirky, preppy style that I absolutely love. Mm. But another person is Joan from Girlfriends. How have I forgotten?
0: Tracee Ellis Ross.
1: Oh my gosh. If I had that statuesque body, I just love how naturally she looks in all her outfits. It's not an effort. It's not, you know, like she's trying too hard. So definitely those two people from a fashion perspective.
0: Absolutely chic. I'm still discovering my style, to be honest with
1: right?
0: you.
1: Right? It's the best part.
0: Yeah,
1: you get to play.
0: I get to play around.
1: I can't play at this age. At this stage, people are like, what are you going through? Midlife crises.
0: The best kind, honey. If you're mentioning Tracy, then you're already on the right track.
2: 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Channel 628.

0: Fancy Con, the upside. Third time lucky. Let's get into this conversation. We're joined by Nyaniso Tutu-Burris, who's the founder of One Thread Africa. Welcome back, Nyaniso.
1: Thank you.
2: So, you know, one thing that we were commending you about off air is the fact that Poppy and I as businesswomen always know that the one thing that people ask for is sustainability. Mm. How are you going to sustain this brand? How are you going to sustain what you do? What are some of the things and maybe barriers to entry for sustainability that you've picked up repeatedly within fashion brands?
1: So working specifically with African fashion brands, one of the biggest barriers has been just understanding. In the world of fashion, in the world in general, but in the world of fashion, we limit sustainability simply to the environment, right? So we look at materials and sourcing and then how people do their production. And those are two of the most expensive ways of being sustainable. Trying to source your fabric from organic and environmentally friendly places is incredibly expensive. And the same thing with paying people fairly. And consumers don't always get that, especially when you're competing with Shein or Temu and a lot of fast fashion brands. And so being able to expand your definition of sustainability, so we have 10 pillars, and being able to expand your definition of sustainability helps with you realizing that there are other ways that you can be sustainable and still make a difference.
0: Nyaniso, how does environmental accountability factor into this? What are the parameters in that conversation when it comes to sustainability on the African continent?
1: So we look a lot at circularity. So we spend a lot of time looking at circularity and kind of how we do reuse and repair cycles. Also when it comes to your water production, your water logging, and then when you're looking at how you're impacting the environment. It tends to be generally, though, that African brands, a lot of them aren't working in factories, right? A lot of brands aren't using huge factories with huge carbon outputs. A lot of brands are using a lot of reusing their materials and upcycling their materials, and so our cost in the environment tends to be a lot lower.
2: So talk to us now about how we're also appealing to people, especially when they are funding these fashion brands, to kind of look into even funding the sustainability part of it, you know, because you're saying that it's the most expensive part. So how do we sell that? How do we sell the expensive part to people, to the funders that we are talking to?
1: So what I said was that

0: different museums and grants like that, right? You can look for customer-centered sustainability. That's just your customer retention, mm-hmm. right? And that's, for a business case, that's an amazing business case for being able to get a loan, is that we have repeat customers coming back to us. Mm-hmm. And so that's how we help brands kind of expand their definition of sustainability for them to be able to be more fundable.
1: Yanni, so as the founder of One Thread Africa, what does the future of sustainability look like on the continent in an ideal situation?
0: In an ideal situation, we would be the front runners of the sustainability movement. We've been doing it better and longer than almost anybody. Before it was a word, before sustainability was a word, it was just what we do, right? Mm-hmm. And so I think in the future of sustainability, we would be the leaders of those conversations. So it wouldn't just be that regulations are being placed upon us, but that actually we can lead those conversations, lead the conversations in policy, and then start placing regulations of our own.
2: What are you really enjoying right now in fashion?
0: I'm loving seeing more African brands that are making it internationally. So I'm loving seeing the use, especially of traditional work with the kind of modern and Western influence. Mm. So I'm loving seeing her and Tuba, Kilintar, Zintu also as a brand. I'm loving the way, the playfulness also. Mm. African fashion is art in a completely different way than you see anywhere else. It's wearable art. And I love being able to connect with designers in that way.
1: Yanni, so where can we find you to get more insights and to follow the journey of One Thread Africa?
0: We are onethread.africa everywhere. So our website is www.onethread.africa, Instagram, LinkedIn, Facebook, onethread.africa. And then you can find myself on yanniso.be on Instagram.
1: Thank you so much for joining us on the episode. We're so glad we finally got to chat. All good, babe. Thank you so much. Nyaniso Tutu-Burris, who's the founder of One Thread Africa, chatting sustainability on the African continent. So much is happening.
2: Oh, my word. What an informative conversation, especially for those who are stepping into the fashion world. At least now we know that there's different pillars to sustainability. So
1: exactly.
2: Absolutely amazing. But you know who needs to be sustainable?
1: Zai Khan in the sports world.
3: 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The African perspective.
4: Well, ladies, I just want to say the hottest look today isn't on the runway. It's wearing green and gold. A man with the green and gold, Thapelo Maseko. He's the South African football winger. He had the match-winning goal against South Korea, and he says it ranks amongst the greatest moments of his career. And he fired South Africa into the FIFA World Cup round of 32. Now, Coach Hugo Bruce's side secured that famous victory at Estadio Monterrey to finish second in Group A, booking a blockbuster knockout clash against the tournament co-host Canada in Los Angeles on Sunday, 9 p.m. Central African time. Here's Maseko describing the decisive strike.
5: First of all, it's unbelievable. It's amazing. I feel like I'm dreaming, but I'd like to thank everyone. I'd like to thank our supporters back home, our fans, our families, the coaching staff, the players. They believed in me. Hey, today I was missing. I missed some goals and I missed some chances, but we prevailed and I was able to help the team, and that's all that matters.
4: Now, another South African football striker, Evidence Mahopa, says the team's approach against South Korea was to impose themselves from the outset rather than sit back in their FIFA World Cup Group A clash. South Africa secured that victory to finish second with Thapelo Maseko's 63rd minute strike. Here's Mahopa revealing the thinking behind Coach Hugo Bruges' tactical plan.
6: Going to this game, I think we had very simple tactics. We just have to go there and play our football and stay focused, I think.
4: Meanwhile, South Africa now switched their focus to Sunday's game in Inglewood against Canada, with talent Mbata adamant that anything can happen.
7: We believe that we can achieve whatever we saw ourselves. We have the belief and the players to do so. As you can see, we have a bunch of quality players, and we believe that we can play anywhere, we can compete anywhere. So for us, it's a matter of having the right attitude and competing and going all out and playing our football. Because the coach told us that we must play our football and have fun. Whatever happens in the result, we must be proud of ourselves. So I believe that the coach is also happy, and us as players, we are also happy. So it's something to take on from now and continue.

0: Continue where we left off.
1: Now, South Africa's netball captain Kanisa Tshwane believes the Commonwealth Games semi-final target set by Netball South Africa CEO Adam Brooks and head coach Jenny van Dyk is both realistic and achievable. The skipper insists there's no added pressure on the squad as reaching the semi-finals has always been part of their ambition.
2: Yes, definitely. I think it's not only just them, but us as well. That's what we want as players. So we've got the mandate and we're all on the same page. We've all spoken about it. So it's not going to be something that feels like pressure. It's something that we desire and something that we want to achieve. So we're putting in the work because we know it's going to take a lot. But yeah, it's not pressure. It's something that we want as a team as well.
1: Meanwhile, the Proteas netball team have been drawn in Group B alongside Australia, England, Tonga, Northern Ireland and African rivals Malawi. Despite the challenge, Tshwane believes South Africa is slowly closing the gap on the world's top teams.
2: Yes, definitely. I think the test matches that we've played against those teams have really showed us where we are. I mean, going to New Zealand, then Australia, it was a bit demotivating because, I mean, the scores were quite bad, especially against Australia. But against New Zealand, we got to as close as one. And we could have been demotivated until we played England in the beginning of the year and we won two tests out of three against them. And the last match, beating them by 15, has actually showed us where we are as Team South Africa. As the SPA Proteas. So I'm actually looking forward because we do have England in our pool and what we can do against them after that test series.
1: We'll leave it there for now. On the netball courts, for any sports stories you'd like to share with us, please send an email to newsroom@channelafrica.co.za or call us on +27 11 714 4459. For Channel Africa Sport, I'm Zai Khan.
3: 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The Journal with Matseko Mosito.
4: Did you know that men are actually far less likely to seek help for mental health challenges, often suffering in silence until they reach crisis point? 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
5: But what they might say is I'm tired, I'm stressed, I just need to push through. It may look like increased irritability. It may look like increase in substance usage or alcohol abuse or withdrawing from family or even spending excessive amount of time at work. These can all be warning signs, but they're very much more subtle in men because we kind of dismiss it as that's just the way of.
4: Dr. Alicia Porter, member of the South African Society for Psychiatrists.
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6: Love and a big thank you to Zai Khan, who's back tomorrow right here on the Upside between 3 and 6. 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Tshanduko Ligege.
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7: Thank you, Poppy. Good afternoon. Air Europa's inaugural direct flight from Madrid, Spain, landed at the R. Tambo International Airport in Johannesburg, South Africa today, marking the launch of the airline's first route into sub-Saharan Africa. The new service is expected to strengthen tourism, trade and business links between South Africa, Europe and Latin America. South African Tourism's head of global trade, Mosilo Sofonia, says the route will create opportunities beyond tourism.
0: having a direct route not only brings tourism to your point, you get a lot of cargo exchange. So that's our businesses, the export market, the import market, obviously where necessary. But for us, a big feature is the export market. So the goods that we would be taking out of businesses in South Africa, and then education as well. The education market is a big one. So it's always great to have educational exchanges happening between the countries. And our direct route obviously promotes that and makes it a lot easier.
7: African Bank has reported a decline in earnings hit by rising bad debt. Credit losses had the biggest negative impact on earnings, rising to $108 million from $72 million earlier. The bank released its interim results for the 6 months ended the 31st of March 2026, posting a net after-tax loss of $38 million. Interim CEO Zweli Manyathi says the results reflect a challenging operating environment. He says the company is now betting on tighter credit controls to help stabilize performance.
8: Specifically on credit risk, we actually redefine the risk appetite that we're happy to take. And technically, we have a probability of default of 14.5, and it's proven to be too high, because on a natural basis, it's 21. So there's something that's very wrong. So what we did is we introduced a new scorecard, but pulled back completely in the volumes.
7: Also in the news, African currencies are expected to remain largely stable over the coming week. That's according to traders. Zambia's kwacha could receive support from month-end dollar sales by companies meeting local currency obligations. The currency weakened slightly over the past week, but it is expected to find support from improved market liquidity. Kenya's shilling is forecast to remain steady against the dollar, with little movement expected in the near term. In Ghana, the cedi is likely to trade within a narrow range or weaken slightly as corporate demand for dollars pick up. Traders says foreign exchange inflows from the mining sector are helping to cushion the currency, although stronger demand from energy companies could put pressure on the cedi. The 45th Sanlam Benchmark Survey has revealed that in retirement fund members in South Africa only seek professional financial advice 20 months before they stop working. Industry experts warn that this short timeline severely limits financial security and drives poor investment decisions. Head of Product Development at Sanlam Umbrella Solutions, Anna Siwak, stresses that corrective steps must be taken decades earlier.
9: Critical things that we've seen this year are that members aren't getting advice soon enough. So we know members nearing retirement, they only start getting advice 20 months before their retirement date. At this stage, it's potentially too late. You know, a lot of retirement planning happens, or should happen, from the age of 35. That's when you need to start making changes. That's when you need to consider your contribution rates. Later on in life, your investment strategies. What are you going to do pre to post retirement, etc.?
7: South Africa's Housing Finance MEC Nkululeko Dunga says the e-toll debt remains a major constraint on the province's balance sheet. He emphasized that while Gauteng remains the economic engine of the country, the structural challenges facing the finances of the province demand bold action. Dunga addressed the media ahead of the budget vote debate today. He says the provincial treasury's immediate priorities include fixing the procurement system, strengthening revenue collection across motor vehicle licensing, and paying service providers on time.
10: Operating under serious fiscal pressure, weak economic growth, declining transfers from national government, rising service delivery demands and infrastructure backlogs, which are placing a strain on the province. A significant part of these pressures come from the e-toll debt. And to date, Gauteng has paid over 13.9 billion towards this obligation. After June 2026 installment, the outstanding balance remains at approximately 6.17 billion.
7: $1 in Nigeria is at 1,371 naira, Botswana 13 pula 50, Kenya 128 shilling 56, Zambia 17 kwacha 86. BRICS countries $1 in Brazil, 5 real 19, Russia 74 rubles 76, India 94 rupee 54, China 6 yuan 79, South Africa 16 rand 58. $1 is at 75 pence to the British pound, 87 to the euro. Commodities: gold is trading at $4,006, platinum at $1,594 per ounce, the price of Brent crude oil at $73.06 a barrel. For any business stories you'd like to share with us, please send us an email to newsroom@channelafrica.co.za, or you can call us on +27 11714 4459. For Channel Africa Business, I am Chanduko Ligege.
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3: 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You are amplifying them. They crossed borders. You are breaking them.
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0: Niger and SA come together on this one. I do trust the music. I do trust football to be able to unite us as Africans.
1: I trust Focalistic and Davido. This is a tune.
0: And Vibra D.
1: It is so, so bomb.
0: Considering the fact that we also align with the fact that we are stars. I mean, I'm a terrible winner, by the way. I need everyone to know this. I'm a horrible winner. Horrible.
1: Feel like that's okay. Rather that than being a sore loser.
0: No. I'm not a sore loser, shame. I keep quiet when I lose. But also, the only thing I'm losing right now is weight. So I can't really affiliate myself with losing on that capacity.
1: Come on,
0: And Bafana proved it yesterday.
1: Exactly.
0: So what a time to be alive.
1: Indeed.
2: Rise and shine with Peter Ndoro and Tsepiso Makwetla.
3: So how do you respond to Niger's new penal code, which criminalizes same-sex relationships and imposes prison terms of up to 10 years?
4: Yes, I think the Niger legal system is responding to what is more or less a clarion call to criminalize unnatural relationships among people of same sex. And it's a response to the growing tendency of the West to continue to impose their beliefs and understanding of human rights on the African continent and other developing countries.
3: That's Dr. Samson Osagie, who's a Nigerian lawyer and former vice president of the African Bar Association. And there are those that are defending it and many that are saying it's out of order. Where do you sit?
2: Big continent, bigger conversations. Rise and shine with Peter Ndoro and Tsepiso Makwetla. 6 till 9 a.m. on Channel Africa, the African perspective. Good life. The good life. No catch. The upside with Poppin Chongwana and Nzagum Shanga.
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5: The upside on Channel Africa. Nothing but the good stuff. And the African perspective.
0: It is 8 minutes to 6 p.m. Central African time. And before, you know, this is something that we do, you know, considering we've been winning, we're going to be taking a trophy home. We are handing over crowns. I did warn everyone, I'm not the best winner.
1: You and the rest of South Africa.
0: Listen, we've been celebrating. We're celebrating until Sunday, until we celebrate again. But we're also celebrating Queens, who happened to be joining us in the studio, who's going to take over from 6.
6: Kings and queens, we are today. Aren't we just winners?
1: Yeah.
6: Aren't we just a bunch of winners? Well, here's what's coming up on Africa in Business today. We'll look at an approach of developing rural communities. Mm. Instead of looking at what we don't have and what's needed, there is a strategy of looking at what is already within the rural community and then using that as a point of departure for creating enterprise and, you know, changing the entire economic paradigm. And so this evening, we're going to be looking at, you know, one such entrepreneur who is Daniel Motswane, founder of Afrique Rising Trading. And we'll look at different models of how to build communities with what they already have.
0: Ooh.
6: And also, you know, copper is viewed as one of the most strategically valuable metals. And we are going to be looking at Zambia's economy and how they are harnessing copper, because they are Africa's second largest copper producer.
0: Wow.
6: So, yeah, quite impressive. So we'll be looking at copper Zambia.
1: Fantastic. African Business coming up next with Sis Tami Ngubeni. We are out. She is in. Either way, you're having a good time on Channel Africa. Keep it locked.
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3: It has gone exactly 6 p.m. Central African time. A very good evening to you from the north and the south to the east and the west. Welcome to it. This is Africa in Business on Channel Africa. I'm Tami Ngubeni. Let's kick off this evening with your latest local, continental and international news from the news desk.
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4: Well, thank you, Tami. Looking at your top stories, the South African government means to restore stability and public confidence within the country's security cluster, and several countries pledge to help Venezuela with rescue operations. Your latest news greetings to our listeners. South Africa's President Ramaphosa says the government is moving to restore stability and public confidence within the country's security cluster. That's amid growing concerns about infighting among senior law enforcement officials. Responding to questions in the National Council of Provinces, Ramaphosa said measures are underway to improve cooperation between key agencies, while lifestyle audits and vetting processes for senior officials continue. He stressed that those found to be involved in criminal activity or corruption will face the consequences.
5: A number of steps are being taken to stem the instability within our security forces, and particular amongst the key officials. Processes underway to ensure that all the key officials in our security agencies work in a cooperative manner and focus on the task at hand. The task at hand is to fight criminality, to root out corruption. And of course, we do want to root out those who are involved in criminal activities.
4: The African National Congress Party Secretary General in South Africa, Fikile Mbalula, has accused the former President Jacob Zuma and the Umkhonto Sizwe Party of exploiting issues of illegal immigration for their local government elections campaign. Mbalula addressed journalists at the party's Luthuli House headquarters in Johannesburg this afternoon on the outcome of Monday's National Working Committee meeting of the party. His comments come ahead of an informal deadline for a number of civic groups for illegal immigrants to leave the country by the 30th of this month.
6: Jacob Zuma was the state president of this country. He was here when our people were crying about illegal immigrants, illegal spaza shops. Today, you stand on platforms and say people are speaking English. How convenient is that? Supporting march and march, standing in the streets and marshalling our people to chaos and anarchy. There are formations in our politics that have embraced an open ethno-nationalism, politically convenient to mobilize our people politically for an election manipulation.
4: Protesters in Kenya say they are demanding justice for the more than 80 people killed and dozens more injured during the 2024 anti-tax demonstrations and anniversary protests last year. Kenyan protesters and families of victims of the 2024 anti-government demonstrations laid flowers and wreaths against razor wire barricades outside Parliament today. This as police made arrests during commemorations marking the anniversary of the deadly unrest. Officers on horsebacks and on foot pushed back demonstrators, detained some, and forced others into police vehicles as security sealed off key government areas. Despite the restrictions, small groups of protesters approached the barricades, placing flowers in tribute of those who were killed. Human rights advocates across the African continent continue to face persistent challenges in advancing women's rights. Delegates at the two-day conference on landmark judgments by the African Union human rights bodies in Pretoria, South Africa, say that a lot more needs to be done to foster critical dialogue between legal experts, healthcare professionals, researchers, and those advocating to gender equality and human dignity. Angela Madukuti, an international human rights lawyer, speaks about some of the discussions taking place at the conference.
7: Advancing women's rights across the African continent continues to be a challenge because we see a lot of regression. We see patriarchy, we see the impact of colonialism, we see that women continue to have to advocate for basic rights. But I think there is hope because we've seen growing litigation at African courts, African commissions, which is encouraging. We've seen female advocates and female lawyers challenge causes and bring their own lived experience to the work that they're doing. And we see many brave victims and survivors come forward with their issues in the hope of seeking justice. So I think there's a lot of work to be done, but the progress is very important to highlight as well, because it gives everybody hope as we continue to advocate for women's rights.
4: Lastly, several countries, including the United States, China and India, have pledged to help Venezuela with rescue operations. This follows two massive back-to-back earthquakes measuring 7.2 and 7.5, respectively, that struck the west of the country's capital. The U.S. Secretary of State, Marco Rubio.
8: As we move forward with that response, with the sort of the short-term phase of response recovery, the second phase, of course, will be identifying their more longer-term and acute needs. What are the things over the long-term they're going to need help with? We'll have a better assessment of that after the next 48 hours when we're on the ground and as the Venezuelan authorities get more visibility as to the level of damage in terms of housing. Where do you put all these people that don't have anywhere to go live? What we can do to help restore or help them restore their communications, their internet, their telecom, and so forth.
4: Recapping on your top story, South Africa's President Ramaphosa says the government is moving to restore stability and public confidence within the country's security cluster. This is amid growing concern about infighting among senior law enforcement officials. Channel Africa News, I'm Onele Tsintsi.
2: 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The African Perspective.
9: And in your Channel Africa Business of Sport, we've got success that can be the sport's biggest business risk. As the South African women's cricket team guard against complacency, they are in action later tonight. And in tennis, we've got the battle over tennis's financial future intensifying at Wimbledon. All the details around 6:30.
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3: It is a very good evening to you, the Comoros, Mauritius. Good evening to you, Kenya, Senegal, Ghana. Good evening to you, Côte d'Ivoire. Good evening, Eswatini. A very warm welcome to you, Africa. Welcome to Africa in Business on Channel Africa. I'm Tami Ngubeni. It's Thursday, the 25th of June. Here's what we've got in store for you this hour. Zambia's copper windfall offers economic promise, but turning high prices into broad-based prosperity remains the real challenge. 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
11: The Alexandra Regional Court in Johannesburg, South Africa, has sentenced Abelamine Mugabe to 24 months in prison or a $24,000 fine for pointing a toy firearm, as well as 18 months imprisonment or a $12,000 fine for being in the country illegally. Meanwhile, his co-accused Tobias Matohodze has been sentenced to 3 years imprisonment.
12: So basically what the magistrate said was that, you know, he has taken into consideration that the complainant or the victim did in fact withdraw the charges. So both of the accused will actually have to be deported. He is to be escorted by the investigating officer. However, in terms of Matonze, he will in fact have to serve his prison time, and thereafter he will in fact also be deported back to Zimbabwe.
10: Africa Update with Lulu Kabu, 12 to 1 p.m. Central African Time. 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
3: We begin here this evening. South Africa has welcomed a new direct air connection between Johannesburg and Madrid. This follows the arrival of Air Europa's inaugural flight from Spain. The new route is expected to boost tourism, trade, cargo movement and educational exchanges between South Africa, Europe and Latin America. Air Europa becomes the first airline to offer a direct service between Spain and South Africa. Channel Africa's Lebohang Mabange reports.
16: The launch of the Air Europa's direct route between Madrid and Johannesburg has been hailed as a major milestone for South Africa's tourism and aviation sectors. The new service is expected to strengthen connectivity between Southern Africa, Europe and Latin America while creating new opportunities for trade and economic growth. Musilo Sofonia, head of global trade at South African Tourism, says the route addresses a long-standing connectivity gap with one of the country's priority tourism markets.
17: Look, this particular route is an exceptional one and an amazing one for us as South Africa, in that South Africa has 25 priority markets globally. And of those 25, there are 7 that do not have direct access. But this route has just removed that number by making direct access from Spain directly into South Africa. And not only that, because Italy as well does not have direct access, but obviously because Spain-Italy proximity, it creates the perfect hub to draw passengers from Spain and Italy as well as surrounding countries.
16: Beyond tourism, the direct connection is also expected to facilitate trade, cargo movement and educational exchanges between the two countries. Sofonia explains.
17: having a direct route not only brings tourism to your point, you get a lot of cargo exchange. So that's our businesses, the export market, the import market, obviously where necessary. But for us, a big feature is the export market. So the goods that we would be taking out of businesses in South Africa, and then education as well. The education market is a big one. So it's always great to have educational exchanges happening between the countries. And our direct route obviously promotes that and makes it a lot easier.
16: For Air Europa, the launch of the Johannesburg service forms part of its long-term growth strategy and commitment to expanding global connectivity. Juan Moral de la Rosa is the Director of Corporate Affairs and Sustainable Development for Global Air Europa.
18: This connection is not simply another operation within our network. Above all, it's a strategic commitment that reflects our determination to continue growing in a decisive and sustainable manner, connecting people across the globe.
16: Airports Company South Africa says that the arrival of Air Europa further strengthens OR Tambo International Airport's position as a key gateway for international travel and trade. Jabulani Kambule, Regional General Manager at AXA.
19: OR Tambo International Airport is a critical enabler of Gauteng's economy, and every new route strengthens our role in driving regional competitiveness and global integration. The presence of Air Europa will contribute to increased passenger volumes and air traffic, job creation across the aviation and tourism value chain, greater economic activity within Gauteng and beyond. We value partnerships such as this one with Air Europa, which enable us to expand our network and deliver greater value to travelers.
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3: We move now to developments in Zambia, where copper is increasingly being viewed as one of the most strategic commodities of the global energy transition. For Zambia specifically, which is Africa's second largest copper producer, this presents a rather significant opportunity to boost export earnings, attract investment, and strengthen public finances. But for Zambian economist Kelvin Chisanga, high copper prices alone do not automatically translate into lower living costs or improved welfare for the citizens of Zambia. He says the key challenge is ensuring that mining revenues are channeled into productive investments, the type of investments that create jobs and broaden economic opportunities beyond mining. He joins us now. A very good evening to you, Kelvin. Good to have you with us on Africa in Business.
20: Thank you so much. Good evening to you as well.
3: I mean, looking at Zambia here, the country is Africa's second largest copper producer. But to try and paint the picture, what is the scale of copper's importance to Zambia?
20: Thank you so much for that question. We understand pretty very well that Zambia's economy is centered on mining, and copper is a main predominant items that we basically get from the mining interplay. And obviously, we understand pretty very well that copper accounts for approximately 75% of Zambia's export. And not only that, also the baseline economy in Zambia is pretty much mining, which actually a cascade effect into other complementary services or complementary sectors of the economy. So it's a main key pillar that basically play out a composition factor of economic stability. So it's a stabilizer for our activities here in Zambia. And again, we have seen from time to time, we are also developing many other minerals which are also coming to complement, but copper has still remained a very important aspect for us because just building up everything from that perspective.
3: Mm. And how significant is the current copper market for Zambia's economic outlook?
20: Okay, so the Zambian case has been standing on favorable copper price, which is quite an important aspect we have seen the global market in as far as demand is concerned. The global demand for copper has been driven mainly by technological aspect, especially when you look at the green technology or any transition process which we are seeing taking place at global level. With regards to electric vehicles production, we are talking of also renewable energy infrastructure as well as industrial expansion. So with Zambia's prominent feature in the group, in the domestic situation, we seem to be very much favorable from there. But at a global level, we are standing to be the producer or the supplier market in terms of what the market is demanding today. And much to this also, on the continent of Africa, we are talking of about being a second producer in the continent, meaning we have an opportunity to have a conventional public sector support through copper. And even when we look at the tax basket, copper plays a critical role. When copper is performing very well in the Zambian case, it means even the local currency kwacha will perform quite relatively very well. So it's a strong barometer for what we do in terms of economic growth, in terms of attracting more business interplay and the investment activities as well. So copper has been proven to be an important commodity for Zambia to drive many economic key aspects, including even aspects to do with social welfare, education, health, even supporting other complementary sectors such as agriculture and tourism from that perspective as well.
3: I mean, if we look at a recent report by the World Bank as well as the African Development Bank, they've highlighted that copper contributes largely to the mining contribution of the country's GDP, which sits between 12% and 15%. But you've made a really interesting observation in a statement. You said the high copper prices alone don't necessarily translate to lower living costs or revenues that need to be channeled into productive investments that can create jobs. So your proposition is that even though, Zambia is the second largest producer of copper on the continent, that it's such a huge contributor to the country's GDP and, around 70 or so percent of the export market, that this is not necessarily translating into people's day-to-day lives. Break this down for us.
20: Okay, so when you look at the mining sector in the Zambian case, obviously with the demand for going toward the 3 million metric tons of productive output, which has been set as a target by central government, we understand very well that when copper performs very well, it brings about key economic effects in Kwacha and in many others, including even breeding job creation, also bringing to support the national budget as well. So the reason why it does not translate into lowering the cost of living, because the technological advancement that have been taken with the mining aspect in terms of activities are not taking more people to actually exposed to some of these opportunities that are basically coming or emerging to the mining, meaning despite it being the biggest fundamental aspect of the economy, it does not get a lot of people to be employed there. So the transmission mechanism in terms of employment, in terms of all these other factors, they do not have a direct filter through, meaning we only get to have a larger benefit on macroeconomic levels where we are speaking of the GDP being pushed because of the numbers that come from the mining sector. But again, with a breeding process of good effect around SME, where they are able also to interplay into businesses and aggregation of some sort within the mining sector, it has got that slow down or slow pass through right. aspect. Again, the bigger part is where now we are trying to strengthen energy infrastructure using copper at mining tax receipts, where it's also coming to social welfare, building up education centers as well as skills development from that perspective.
3: And so what would be, Mr. Chisanga, the infrastructure and policy reforms that are needed in order to unlock the sector's full potential?
20: Okay, so we need to do validation, which is the main key factor that we need to drive going forward, because all this time we have actually been exporting low export commodity, which is not adding value to what we should be able to see. Because again, if we are to gear up into validation or vertical integration processing, meaning we can now have people to work in those processing, and again, need to also help to change the narrative for value retention, because what has been happening in the Zambian case that the copper sales does not eat back into the national economy, meaning we only get to have small things like tax being paid to Zambia, then the money that need to land production, paying workers and all that, that's what actually happens. But the larger chunk of profit of that copper is sustained somewhere. So if we can reshape how we work out a baseline of how sales are being protected from there, meaning whatever is sold out there, it should eat back into our national treasury. Mm-hmm. Then that's when they can now look at repatriation to the shareholders out there and all that. But it's not the case as it is right now. So as we know, copper provides a strong fortitude of economic backbone for Zambia. So if we are to realign that, it can also be able to be helpful in essence. And also work on taxation formula, because the taxation also has been changing for some time, but we have a very consistent policy regime which has sustained for the past 3 years now.
3: And just as we close off this evening, there is a real move on the African continent. We've seen that increasingly with recent developments towards beneficiation. Is Zambia moving towards that direction as well?
20: Yes, it is a strong focus or strong policy aspiration that we need to look at local processing, because that is where we can make value retention. And also that can also create a more resilient, productive economy. Much to this also, I think we need also to look at the diversification of mineral resources, which

0: fintech and regulation around that. There is a rapid expansion of financial technology across Africa, and it's raising urgent questions about regulation as well as oversight. As fintech continues to reshape banking, payments, as well as access to financial services, policymakers are under pressure to ensure that innovation does not outpace consumer protection. At the FinTech Summit Africa, held in Johannesburg, discussions are now shifting towards whether regulatory frameworks across the continent are keeping up with the speed of technological change. Our economics reporter, Innocent Samosa.
1: As FinTech innovation accelerates across Africa, the big question emerging at this year's FinTech Summit Africa is whether regulators are keeping pace or being left behind in an increasingly digital financial landscape. Dimitri Kanalepoulos, Regional Vice President for Sales Southern at Intellect Design, says regulators must keep pace with the rapid evolution of fintech innovation.
2: So I think if we go back about probably 2 to 3 years, not a long time back, the regulators were not all up to speed in terms of what even is open banking or what even is data usage or what even is embedded finance. And I'll give you an example for the audience that is listening to us. Kenya, up until December 2024, 25, one of the two, they did not have a regulation on open banking and how digital lenders will interact with customers. As such, there were more than 350 non-regulated fintechs providing loans to people. But actually what they found out is that they did credit scoring better than a credit bureau.
1: Should Africa have a unified fintech regulatory framework? Kanalepoulos shares his thoughts.
2: There are a couple of associations. I can't remember exactly what the association body's name is. They try to put framework for settlements or framework for data usage, or you'll hear about GDPR that comes from the greater world into embedded into the Africa continent. But the reality is how many of these countries are actually using it and to what extent, because it's actually not enforced. You see, there's a fundamental problem here, which is every country's data or every person in each country is handled different.
1: Token Tree board member Talita Ragoski highlighted several fintech success stories from Brazil, saying they offer valuable lessons and a strong case study for Africa to emulate.
3: Yes, definitely. I was talking to one of the other participants about Pix and about some of the similarities within South Africa and Brazil, especially looking at a couple of years ago before Pix, so one of the local payment methods that we have now, has emerged, and how the regulators and how the Brazilian Central Bank bringing this new rail has improved the payment landscape and the way that people have access to financial services. And I believe this is something that could be brought into South Africa and also benefit, since we have so many use cases that are similar.
1: As the FinTech Summit Africa draws to a close, delegates are emphasizing the need to strike a balance between fostering innovation and ensuring robust consumer protection. For Channel Africa News, I'm Innocent Samosa in Johannesburg.
0: That takes us to exactly 6:30 p.m. Central African time as we head over now to the markets desk, where Chanduko Legege is standing by with your latest market indicators.
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5: Thank you, Tami. A very good evening to you. One US dollar is trading at 16.58 in South Africa, Botswana 13.50, Namibia 16.58, Zambia 17.98. Kenya 128 shilling 56, Ethiopia 160 big 39, Uganda 3000 shilling 662, Tanzania 2000 shilling 622, $1 in Nigeria is at

0: 1,000 Naira 371, Egypt 49, Egyptian pound 61, Tunisia 2 dinar 92, Algeria 132 dinar 69, Morocco 90 Ram 28, Angola 912 Kwanzaa 26, Congolese franc at 2,234 to the US dollar. Commodities, gold at $4,018, platinum at $1,603 per ounce. The price of Brent crude oil, $74.10 a barrel. That is all from me. For any stories you'd like to share with us, please send us an email to newsroom@channelafrica.co.za, or you can call us on +27 11714 4459. 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
1: 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The African perspective.
2: And as we head over to the business of sport, Zykhan standing by to give us the latest from South Africa's women cricket team.
1: Sports on Channel Africa. The African perspective.
3: Thank you, Tommy. That's right. With the success in this sport, South Africa's women are guarding against complacency tonight at 7:30 p.m. Central African time as they take on the Netherlands in the T20 World Cup. Now, their coach, Manla Mashimbi, says there's no room for it and that elite teams earn consistent results by respecting every opponent and maintaining high performance standards. It's a lesson that applies just as much in the boardroom as it does on the cricket field.
4: The only surprise that I would be wary of is the complacency we bring as a team to this match. If we are complacent, then I'll be really surprised, because every game is important for us now. So we cannot drop our energy, our intensity. We need to make sure that we bring the right intensity for us to actually be in a position to dominate the game.
3: Let's go to the business of sport, which has sustained success, and that's really built on talent alone. South Africa's cricket franchise, the Lions team, their head coach, Russell Domingo, says the franchise's recent dominance is rooted in strong leadership, management support, and a healthy player development pipeline. He explains that high-performing organizations invest as much in culture and succession planning as they do in results.
5: You've got the likes of JJ Besson and Rolls. So some really good young cricketers coming through the system, which provides us with a lot of depth. And then you've got a great coaching staff, great medical team. Facilities are always in really good condition. So that's a really great environment, well-led, extremely well-led by the CEO, and sort of allows us to do our work with unwavering support. And it's a really cool place to be working at the moment.
3: Now, the battle of tennis's financial future is set to intensify at Wimbledon, despite organizers announcing a record 20% increase in prize money. Leading players are expected. Now, they plan to limit media appearances throughout the opening week of the championship, arguing that Grand Slam tournaments should share a greater percentage of their revenue with the athletes. Players also pushing for improved benefits and a stronger voice in how the sport's biggest events are organized and governed, setting up another high-profile showdown between the stars and the organizers. Now, the business of college sport in the United States is facing a legal challenge. 15 men's and women's basketball players have sued the NCAA over its new 5-year eligibility model, arguing they were unfairly excluded from the transition to the new rules. The players say the decision limits their ability to compete and, crucially, to earn income through lucrative name, image and likeness or NIL deals. Now, more lawsuits are expected, adding further pressure on the NCAA as it navigates a rapidly changing commercial landscape of college athletics. And finally, the business of sport is increasingly becoming the business of supporting athletes beyond competition. The International Olympic Committee has announced a new $10,000 Fit for the Future Olympian grant for every athlete competing at the Olympic Games, creating a program worth $140 million over each Olympic cycle. IOC President, the Zimbabwe-born Kirsty Coventry, says the funding recognizes the value athletes bring to the Olympic movement and will not come at the expense of national federations. The move signals a growing shift towards direct athlete investment following World Athletics' decision to introduce prize money for Olympic gold medalists. That's your sport. We'll leave it there for now. On the podium, we'll have more. And if you'd like to share with us, send an email to newsroom@channelafrica.co.za or call us on +27 11 714 4459. For Channel Africa, the business of sport, I'm Zai Khan.
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2: It is exactly 6:37 Central African time. Thank you to Chanduko Legege and Zai Khan. We focus now on the markets, and today we look at the Standard Bank Group mobilizing around $210 million for climate smart agriculture in the last year, thus reinforcing its commitment to sustainable food systems, climate resilience, and inclusive economic growth. The agriculture sector is highly vulnerable to climate volatility, increasingly erratic weather patterns, water scarcity, and rising input costs are placing pressure on farmers, requiring new approaches to managing risk and ensuring long-term viability. Louis van Ravenstein is Standard Bank Group's head of agriculture, and he joins us now on the line. A very good evening to you, Louis. Welcome to Africa in Business.
6: Good evening, Tavi, and welcome to, thank you for inviting us, and looking forward to talk to you and your listeners.
2: Oh, certainly. I mean, this focus on climate change is a huge one. A little earlier on this year, as Channel Africa, we hosted the Africa Matters Summit, and our entire theme for this year was around financing climate change. So, a very timely conversation to be having. And so to everybody who's listening, if you haven't actually gone onto our website and you haven't gone onto our portals, please do so, channelafrica.co.za, and find that Africa Matters Summit where we focus on climate change. It really is worthwhile listening. But back to today's conversation, Mr. Ravenstein, Van Ravenstein, tell us more, if you could please, about climate smart agriculture and why farmers should care about it.
6: Thank you so much, Tammy. It is crucial for us in the agriculture sector, which is a sector that's got various risks, and some of it is climate related. Everybody knows that the climate events are becoming more extreme. Heat in Europe, we see it in Africa. We've seen cyclones that severity level has been excessive. We've seen the recent floods in the Western Cape, Eastern Cape. Earlier in the year, we saw floods in Limpopo and in Mpumalanga and Mozambique. So across Africa, we just see the climate change or the climate variability is becoming more extreme. And farmers are very exposed to this this change, and they are producing food. And so food security is firstly most important for us and all the other everybody on the continent. So we first want to make sure there's food security. And with these climatic events, food security becomes a bigger risk. And we want to support the farmers as they transition to become more sustainable. And that's where climate smart agriculture comes in. We support farmers and the value chain. How do they manage the limited resources we have in good soils, good weather, the extreme events of the floods? How do they position themselves to be more resilient against these changes and become more sustainable? And that's where climate smart agriculture comes in, and we can talk more about some of the examples.
2: And perhaps let's do that, because that has really just piqued my interest. Let's talk about some of these innovations or some of this technology that can be used, and how user-friendly is it really for the average farmer on the continent?
6: I think one of the most known ways of climate smart agriculture is how do you make sure you have got sustainable energy? And even if you see how many of our farmers have gone into renewable energy, sometimes it's because of challenges with the supply of electricity in certain countries across the continent. And what we've seen is as farmers go towards solar, that gives them more sustainability, more availability of their energy. And this is also self-funding. It pays itself back. We've seen clients go into biogas. The clients have gone into hydro. And this is a way for them to generate their own electricity. We've seen customers becoming and farmers becoming more innovative around water use. We all know water. We've got droughts. We're in an arid country, even in South Africa. And how do we manage those limited resources? And you've seen how farmers are using technology and innovations to apply water just where it's needed on the lands. Drip irrigation is implemented, netting is implemented to protect the water, greenhouses where they can control their environment. So all these type of innovations, even regenerative agriculture use, how you protect your soil and make sure this soil can last much longer for our generation and generations thereafter, that we can produce more food. And we can finance those changes, that they have to adapt their practices on the farm to be more resilient and more sustainable. And that can also lead to much longer profitability and efficiency in their business.
2: And you mentioned there, Louis, the investment that Standard Bank is putting in this into this particular sector. It's an amount of 3.45 billion rand, which equates to $210 million. And all of this into climate smart agriculture. What does this investment mean for farmers in South Africa and on the rest of the continent? And how will this funding be used to practically support the farmers on the ground?
6: So those examples I gave all needs to be funded. Some of these investments are expensive. And we are there to put capital into this and show our commitment into the agri sector. Last year, it was 3.45 billion rand. Over the last 4 or 5 years since we've been tracking this, we've invested over 7 billion rand into climate smart agriculture. And the farmers need access to these type of funding that is at the right time available to them, at the right term, and at the right pricing. And these solutions that we've developed give customers flexible tenure, it's competitive pricing, and just ensure that they can fund their transition in a profitable way. And that's where these initiatives and solutions are coming in. We see a lot of funding even going in the rest of the continent on supporting agriculture. We've got huge food loss in the agri value chain. And many of these climate smart agriculture initiatives make sure we look after the food that's been produced. In some countries, we lose up to 40% of what we produce. So we can implement innovation, capabilities, warehousing, cold value chain and logistics. We can make sure we don't lose 40% of what we produce, then we don't have to produce it again because we've lost it. So that all contributes to a more secure and food secure Africa.
2: You mentioned access there, and that usually is one of the challenges that businesses face, access to this funding. How are you as Standard Bank making it easier for emerging and mid-sized farmers to actually access this funding?
6: I say, firstly, it's around accessibility. Standard Bank is the agri division in 15 countries. So we are the agri desk in all these countries. So farmers can come and talk to their local agri teams. They can come and position their requirements. And then we've got these solutions that fit their repayment ability, fit their requirements. We also have to advise them to make sure they don't make certain investments in a way that can impact their cash flow, impact their profitability. In the end of the day, they are not sustainable. So we are both trusted partners. We provide this equity at affordable rates, at the right tenure again, and make sure we partner with them. And then at the end of the day, it's a win-win situation for the farmers, for the agri value chain, and for us as a bank to support our clients. Mm.
2: And as we conclude this afternoon or this evening, what more is needed in order to build a resilient and sustainable agricultural sector?
6: Yeah, I think firstly you said this is a good amount that's been funded. I think there's a huge shortfall on funding like this on the continent. We need to make sure we partner with our governments. We have to partner with DFIs, the NGOs that can put more money into initiatives like this, that we can have a much bigger reach. I think instruments like blended finance, instruments and financing models is really the way to go forward, where we partner with people in the value chain, people that put in affordable money, because at the end of the day, the funding needs to be affordable to the farmer. Otherwise, they won't be able to invest in these new technologies and transition their business. So it's very important that we put facilities in front of our farmers and our clients that makes practical sense on the ground and support them to grow their business, produce more food, and make sure we can feed the continent and the rest of the world.
2: Louis van Ravenstein, thank you so much for joining us this evening on Africa
6: thank you,
2: in
6: sir.
2: Business.
6: Thank you so much, Tammy.
2: Thank Bye. You, sir. That's Louis van Ravenstein. He's the Standard Bank Group's head of agriculture. He takes us to exactly 6:47 Central African time as we make way in just a few minutes' time for Zwochi Tika with Madapiri. A very good Thursday evening to you, ma'am.
7: Good evening, Tammy. I'm so excited because of Bafana. Bafana won, but my voice, I've lost a little bit of my voice.
2: It's too much celebrating, I tell you. I see it coming a mile off.
7: You know?
2: You probably didn't sleep at all.
7: No, I didn't, you know, had to support the boys, and now we're happy. But my voice started last night, so yeah, it's not because of the Bafana Bafana, it's just this flu, guys. Hey, ndata mitikula lorini ndabwela ndinkaningati msonka no chedwa landmark judgments by African Union human rights bodies. 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Thank you so much, ma'am.
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2: It is exactly 6:50 Central African time as we turn to our SME feature for today. Now, for many rural communities across the continent, economic opportunity is often constrained by limited infrastructure, unemployment, as well as weak access to the formal markets. But entrepreneur Daniel Motshwane, founder of Afrique Rising Trading, is betting on a different model that starts with what communities already have. The solution is mushroom farming. It's a low-cost, fast-growing, labor-intensive industry that can be built within local communities. And he joins us now to share more. A very good evening to you, Mr. Motshwane. Welcome to Africa in Business.
3: Good evening, Ms. Tami, and good evening to the listeners. And thank you for having me here. Thank you.
2: So why did you choose mushrooms specifically as the vehicle for what you term re-industrializing communities?
3: Yes. Thanks, Tami. You know, mushrooms are a very interesting topic around the globe. And I've seen that happening as I traveled and as I continue to run this project since 2018. So firstly, mushrooms plays a different role in our ecosystem and also in shaping these communities as well, because firstly, the mushrooms are very good source of protein, and they can be grown, you know, using agricultural waste, you know, which most of the time we see that there's a waste, you know, that we see agricultural waste. Most farmers grow different things, you know, and there's waste that comes from that farming practices. And it is where now we come in, you know, to use those agricultural waste, you know, to grow mushrooms. And also the oyster mushrooms, basically we focus on exotic mushrooms like your oyster mushrooms. They are the second largest grown mushrooms, you know, around the world. And because of that social cohesion that we're bringing in, you know, to the program, it's also something that, you know, we saw as an opportunity, you know, to bring communities together, because most of the people that are in the mushroom industry, they basically just focus on growing mushrooms and selling them, you know, in the market. But then I came up, you know, with a solution that, you know, let's bring in communities, you know, to bring them into the economic stream, you know,
2: right,
3: of the agricultural sector. And I was also very much happy, you know, with your previous interview, because mushroom farming falls within the controlled environment agriculture, because we grow them indoors, and then which also makes it also a very, you know, sustainable food producing and processing initiative.
2: So let's talk about the training as well as the support that communities receive in order to get started.
3: Yes. So, like I'm saying, you know, we started in 2018 to the focus was, according to our business plan, you know, to do capacity building for 3.5 years, which is now, you know, we've achieved that. And then basically what we are doing and have been doing is that we would go to communities, you know, to train them on mushroom farming. But then how do we do that? You know, we'll first advertise our programs, you know, in different communities through different channels, especially the WhatsApp, you know, groups, you know, agricultural groups, you know, and individuals that knows about. That's how we started, you know, to get the program out. And we do physical trainings and online trainings. So if it's a physical training, when we go out to communities, as I've gone around the country training the people, we need at least a minimum of 20 people for us to go to them. And otherwise, with the online training, like I've got people that are on the online training currently, which they will register for the program at any time, and then they can start as soon as they want to start. So those that is the two programs that we do, in terms of the training. They pay a minimal fee for us to train them, because then we provide all the materials that they need to grow these mushrooms.
2: And how do you ensure that this model is indeed sustainable and not just a short-term income opportunity for the communities?
3: Perfect. So what as I said, that our plan was to do capacity building for the 3.5 years, without really going commercial. The reason was that farmers, we see farmers doing things the other way around. Instead of starting with securing the markets, they start by growing, and then they grow. After growing, then they start looking for the market. So what I did is that, let me first secure the markets locally and internationally, and then once I've done that, then let's build this capacity for 3.5 years, and then from there now start getting these communities now to grow the mushrooms on a commercial scale, because some of them set up cooperatives, and they have done so successfully to set up their cooperatives. We now going back now to say, now we you have been trained. Now we will be now rolling out the growing rooms where they will be growing these mushrooms, and also setting up my micro businesses within different communities, and micro hubs where there will be a central processing unit in most of the communities, to grow the mushrooms and to supply the hub, and do the processing, because the most important thing in farming, or in growing, whether it's vegetables or fruits, whatever, the most important thing there then becomes agro processing. That's why we've got different products, that we will be producing as a community, for sustainability, and for also making that, there's these communities then, as we said, we want to industrialize. So industrialization comes only from making products, so there's a wider range of products that we'll be doing. Like, for example, we do mushroom bread, and then we do waffle burgers, we do waffles, bake waffles with the mushroom flour, and then do wide range of products. Like, there's different formulations of product, like currently formulating the mushroom wine, mushroom coffee, mushroom instant porridge, and as you can see, that now these communities, now through these value-added products, then they'll be able, to sustain whatever their primary production. And also with the circular economy, where now with the waste, where the waste will be now also converted into other value-added products, And we're hosting the first Africa Mushroom Conference in November at UNISA, the main campus, where we will be showcasing, the work that we've been doing on the ground, and people coming from that are in the in this mushroom cluster, to come and show what they have been doing, and where we're going, as well with the technology and with artificial intelligence, and all the Internet of Things that we're bringing in to the communities and to their program itself, for it to flourish. That's why we've partnered with different universities, for us to get this sustainability
2: Well,
3: that you're asking about.
2: I tell you what, it sounds like you really have the entire mushroom market locked. lockdown as well as your product base and variety there. So really wishing you all of the best in November for this mushroom conference. I'm sure it's something
3: that we will also
2: cover when the time comes. But completely well done and congratulations on this. Just flipping the thing around and saying, what do you have in your hand? And then using that, Mr. Daniel Mochwane, founder of Afrique Rising Trading. We thank you so much for your time this evening. That brings us to exactly 1 minute to 7 p.m. Central African time. And that is how, ladies and gentlemen, on the continent and in the diaspora, we come to the end of this Thursday edition of Africa in Business. From myself, Tami Ngubeni, and the team, we hand the reins over now to Mada Piri and Zochitika. Toutaloha.

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3: Jacob Zuma was the state president of this country. He was here when our people were crying about illegal immigrants, illegal spaza shops. Today he stand on platforms and say people are speaking English. How convenient is that? Supporting march and march, standing in the streets and marshalling our people to chaos and anarchy. There are formations in our politics that have embraced an open ethno-nationalism, politically convenient to mobilize our people politically for an election manipulation.
2: Adindo omwe akuthandiza pa ntchito yofuna kuonetsetsa kuti a Malawi omwe asonkhana pa malo osiyanasiyana mu mzinda wa Durban mchigawo cha KwaZulu-Natal podikira thandizo lobwelera kwawo kuchokera 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
4: They already gone, some of them, only one left, but all of them they already gone because they born healthy and not willing to stay here. Nobody, even if it is a difficulty, but everybody, you know, they experienced something that you never see. You as the owner of the media, you just hear it, but for them is like hell.
2: Maiko angapo alonjeza kuti athandiza dziko la Venezuela pa ntchito yopulumutsa anthu ena omwe akadali otsekelezedwa potsatira zivomezi ziwiri Maiko a United States of America, China ndi India ndi 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
5: as we move forward with that response, with the sort of the short-term phase of response recovery, the second phase, of course, will be identifying their more longer-term and acute needs. What are the things over the long-term they're going to need help with? We'll have a better assessment of that after the next 48 hours when we're on the ground and as the Venezuelan authorities get more visibility as to the level of damage in terms of housing. Where do you put all these people that don't have anywhere to go live? What we can do to help restore or help them restore their communications, their internet, their telecom, and so forth.
2: Lero dziko la Mozambique likukumbukira kuti padusa zaka 51 kukhala ndi ufulu odzilamulira paokha. 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
6: The purpose of this conference is really twofold. We're looking to interrogate what makes a decision a landmark decision. So we're looking at the jurisprudence of the African Court on Human and People's Rights, the African Commission on Human and People's Rights, and the African Committee on the Rights and Welfare of the Child. So that's the first component. The second component is that we're looking to rewrite these decisions from a distinctly African perspective. If you look at much of the jurisprudence of these bodies, it tends to be quite Eurocentric in many respects. And so we're looking to really reimagine what these decisions might look like if we had regard to African perspectives. So Afrofeminism, Afrocommunitarianism, decolonial perspectives.
5: Professor Baker wati vuto lalikulu lomwe likupititsa mbuyo zintchito zoteteza maufulu anthu ndi kulephera kwa maboma kukhazikitsa ndondomeko. 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
6: I think you're absolutely right. Implementation has been a really big issue within the African human rights system, not only the court, but also the commission and the Committee on the Rights and Welfare of the Child. And that's really, it comes down to political will on the part of the states. And I think that there are moves towards within the system to encourage greater implementation of decisions of these bodies, but there is certainly an implementation deficit, and that is certainly something that needs to be addressed. And I think from the perspective of civil society, from the perspective of academics, we can highlight the issue, we can push for the issue, but ultimately the responsibility to implement those decisions rests on the states.
5: Advocate Michael Gian Nyako, yemwe ndi mmodzi mwa oyimilira nthupa milandu, akutenga nawo gawo pa msonkhanowu ndipo walankhulapo pa chigamulo chokhudza mlandu omwe omenyera maufulu anthu anabweretsa pa bwaloli okhudza chitetezo cha anthu achi alubino kusumira boma la dziko la Tanzania. 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
7: The decision that now, you know, targets Tanzania specifically, but it applies in substance to all the other contexts where persons with albinism are at risk. We know Malawi, for instance, there was a time when we were prospecting litigation against the government of Malawi. We put that on hold because we were advised by the Albinism Society of Malawi that they had made some progress engaging with the government and they wanted to give the state some opportunity to, you know, resolve the situation. But we continue to monitor all of these contexts and to see where there's opportunity to litigate if, you know, we actually have the consent of the individuals who are directly impacted, because we can bring a case in the public interest, but oftentimes we also want the individuals who are the victims to be able to tell their stories, to be able to share their pain, their frustrations, the kind of suffering that these kind of circumstances are putting them through. And we certainly are, you know, keenly paying attention to what is going on, and if we notice any further escalation, that we will litigate against any African country that fails to protect the rights of persons with albinism.
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6: Advancing women's rights across the African continent continues to be a challenge because we see a lot of regression. We see patriarchy, we see the impact of colonialism, we see that women continue to have to advocate for basic rights. But I think there is hope because we've seen growing litigation at African courts, African commissions, which is encouraging. We've seen female advocates and female lawyers challenge causes and bring their own lived experience to the work that they're doing. And we see many brave victims.

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1: I know how it feels, but it's very difficult to explain how it feels. It's a fantastic experience. It was so tough today, but we played a very good game. We had chances, and technically, I think we made it very good. It was very difficult for South Korea to find the spaces. We defended good, and we were in transitions, we were dangerous. And that's what we wanted to do today, and we scored that goal, and then was it 20 minutes of heart beating and hoping that the game should be as soon as possible finished.
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2: They didn't want to disappoint us. They also didn't want to disappoint themselves. And we have seen who Coach Hugo Bruce has been listening to us, the supporters, and we said we need a team that is attacking. We needed Makhopa, we needed Umfugeng, we needed Apolice, and he started with them. And it is something that, you know, we think that, you know, it won't ask the match.
3: What we like, we've got the 3 point, that's what we needed. And then it shows that the people of South Africa, that the Bafana Bafana, they're here to play, not just to add the numbers.
0: Nayo Brazilu yalowa mugawo la manoko auti ampikisano wa World Cup kumalizira pamwamba pa Group C itagonjesa Scotland mu mzinda wa Miami ndi zigoli zitatu kwa zero. 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
4: Yes, definitely. I think it's not only just them, but us as well. That's what we want as players. So we've got the mandate and we're all on the same page. We've all spoken about it. So it's not going to be something that feels like pressure. It's something that we desire and something that we want to achieve. So we're putting in the work because we know it's going to take a lot. But yeah, it's not pressure. It's something that we want as a team as well.
0: Malo Machano, Africa News, Dine, Alex Nkoko.
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5: The Alexandra Regional Court in Johannesburg, South Africa, has sentenced Abelamine Mugabe to 24 months in prison or a $24,000 fine for pointing a toy firearm, as well as 18 months imprisonment or a $12,000 fine for being in the country illegally. Meanwhile, his co-accused Tobias Matohodze has been sentenced to 3 years imprisonment.
6: So basically what the magistrate said was that, you know, he has taken into consideration that the complainant or the victim did in fact withdraw the charges. So both of the accused will actually have to be deported. He is to be escorted by the investigating officer. However, in terms of Matonze, he will in fact have to serve his prison time, and thereafter he will in fact also be deported back to Zimbabwe.
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3: And just like that, it's 9 o'clock Central Africa time. It's Thursday, the 25th of June, 2026. Welcome to Africa World Hour with myself, Mposi Tole, on Channel Africa. It's an absolute pleasure to be in your company this evening. Let's take a look at what's coming up in this hour. Police in Nairobi fired tear gas to disperse protesters marking the second anniversary of deadly anti-government demonstrations in Kenya. And the South African government has outlined a wide-ranging and coordinated migration management strategy aimed at strengthening the country's border security, tightening enforcement against illegal immigrations, addressing asylum backlogs, and closing legal and administrative gaps in the immigration system. So that and more still to come on the show this evening. Stay connected to Africa and the world with Channel Africa, the international voice of the South African Broadcasting Corporation. 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
3: 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Today's question: do you think South Africa's new migration management strategy, announced by the country's president earlier today, will effectively reduce illegal immigration and improve border security? 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
3: It's time for Stories Making Headlines, where we take a look at what's happening across the continent and the world. Starting off in Bangladesh, where High Commissioner Shah Ahmed Shami says he does not believe there are any Bangladeshi citizens living illegally in South Africa. Shami says Bangladesh does not support illegal migration, also adding that should any of his country's citizens be found in South Africa unlawfully, the government would be willing to facilitate their return home.
4: We need to work with the Department of Home Affairs, Department of Justice, Border Management, and we make sure we can develop those strategies and relations, and slowly those who are illegal immigrants, we will take them back.
3: Now, a total of 21 babies have been born during the ongoing voluntary repatriation of Malawian nationals in Durban as the large-scale operation continues. According to the Malawi High Commission, 4 more births have been recorded. This is at the old Durban drive-in site yesterday and today, adding to the total tally of 17 babies confirmed by officials on Monday. The High Commission's representative, Mufti Suleiman, says all mothers and newborns are healthy and have received medical care on site from emergency services.
5: They already gone. Some of them, only one left. But all of them, they're already gone. Because they're born healthy and no one willing to stay here. Nobody. Even if it is a difficult, but everybody, you know, they experienced something that you never see. You, as the owner of the media, you just hear it, but for them is like hell.
3: Now, a member of the Swedish cabinet has made history by attending a European Union meeting. This is along with her baby son. The Environment Minister, Romina Pourmokhtari, turned up in Luxembourg with her three-month-old son, Adam, in a sling. She said she wanted to show that women didn't have to choose between motherhood and having a job like hers.
6: I think that there are many things that makes Europe a wonderful place to live. One of them being just this, that we can have the possibility of attending meetings and attending to my child.
3: Interesting take. Now, a group of seven European countries closest to Russia urge the UE and NATO to make the eastern flank security a priority. This is 2 weeks before allies met to discuss how to increase weapon production and deter Moscow's threats. A joint declaration by Estonia, Finland, Latvia, Lithuania, Poland, Romania and Sweden was released, and following the eastern flank summit held in Poland earlier today. Petteri Orpo is Finland's prime minister.
7: It is good to remember that the eastern flank is where Europe would be defended. Taking care of the European defense and security, especially at the eastern flank, will benefit the whole of Europe. And it is the responsibility of whole of Europe, not just the eastern flank countries, to do so.
3: Right, Minister of Finland, Petteri Orpo, there urging the EU and NATO to make the eastern flank security a priority. Let's look at other stories now. Several countries, including the United States, China and India, have pledged to help Venezuela with rescue operations. It follows two massive back-to-back earthquakes measuring 7.2 and 7.5, respectively, struck west of the country's capital. The U.S. Secretary of State, Marco Rubio, says Washington is in the process of deploying assistance.
8: As we move forward with that response, with the sort of the short-term phase of response recovery, the second phase, of course, will be identifying their more longer-term and acute needs. What are the things over the long-term they're going to need help with? We'll have a better assessment of that after the next 48 hours when we're on the ground and as the Venezuelan authorities get more visibility as to the level of damage in terms of housing. Where do you put all these people that don't have anywhere to go live? What we can do to help restore or help them restore their communications, their internet, their telecom, and so forth.
3: Now, a senior International Olympic Committee official says the Olympic Charter changes aimed at reinforcing sports political neutrality are vital for maintaining IOC's independence in what he called an increasingly complicated world. The IOC approved amendments on Wednesday, strengthening language, emphasizing that sport should be free from political interference. Critics say the reforms could ease Russia's return to international sport. Juan Antonio Samaranch is the IOC's executive board member.
9: We have to keep the independence. It's more difficult every day. It's more complicated. We are subject to more pressures. The world is getting more and more complicated. And if we don't start, we need to arm ourselves and protect ourselves through the charter to be able to take the right decisions.
3: And that's how we come to the end of today's edition of Stories Making Headlines.
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4: For the African perspective, Mozambique today marked its 51st Independence Day, celebrating more than five decades of sovereignty since gaining independence from Portuguese colonial rule in 1975. The main commemorations were held in the capital Maputo, where they were led by the country's president, Daniel Chapo. Channel Africa's Michael Mbewe has the story.
5: Mozambique today marked 51 years of independence, with thousands gathering across the country for celebrations reflecting on the nation's journey since breaking free from Portuguese colonial rule on June 25, 1975. The main commemorations were held in the capital Maputo, where President Daniel Chapo led official ceremonies paying tribute to the sacrifices made during the liberation struggle and highlighting the country's achievements over the past five decades. The celebrations featured military parades, cultural performances, and messages of national unity. As Mozambique commemorates more than half a century of self-rule, leaders are also focusing on the challenges that remain, including economic development, security concerns, and improving living conditions for millions of citizens. Today's anniversary serves as both a moment of national pride and an opportunity to reflect on the country's future aspirations. Michael Mbewe, Channel Africa News, Johannesburg.
4: Right. As we, of course, continue to bring you more news, just reminding you of the question for Africa World Hour this evening, hashtag Your Voice Africa. Today's question, do you think South Africa's new migration management strategy announced by the country's president earlier today will effectively reduce illegal immigration and improve border security? And of course, we welcome your thoughts, your comments. You can send a voice note on our WhatsApp line, +27832886684. Your voice matters. Let Africa hear you. And just looking at some of the responses that we're seeing on social media, we have one here from Akim Kamoto Samuel, who says, South Africa for Africa. Nowhere to go. And then Anderson Kapalamula says, like more teenagers are leaving schooling, going to South Africa, need to change rules, who came in and who is not allowed to come in. Thank you very much. Thank you for engaging with the question. And then Klepa Carter says, so the family will... This is from actually yesterday when we asked you the question around Zambia's... President Edgar Lungu. Klepa Carter was saying that so the family will want to bury him in South Africa, then leave him behind and go to Zambia. Is that normal? Of course, just questioning that decision that came from the courts, giving the Lungu family leeway to bury President Lungu in South Africa. Apparently it was his wish to be buried in South Africa, given the conflict and the contention with the Zambian government. And just continuing with that, Matami Al-Birito says, I think the family, because of blood ties with the deceased. And Nad Kagona Plumbing says, much confusion. So thank you so much for engaging the content, answering yesterday's question. We do actually take some of the questions from the day before on air if you didn't get a chance or we didn't get a chance to see the question on time. So continue to share your thoughts. We welcome your interaction. Africa World Hour, hashtag Channel Africa. Your voice matters. Let Africa hear you.
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4: Now, as the deadly consequences of climate change continue to unfold, United Nations Secretary General Antonio Guterres has issued a stark warning on the escalating climate crisis, calling for urgent and even more ambitious global action to curb fossil fuel emissions. Speaking at the ongoing London Climate Action Week, Guterres described the current moment as both the best of times and the worst of times for the climate change agenda, warning that worsening climate impacts and growing dependence on fossil fuels threatens irreversible damage, while highlighting the rapid rise of renewable energy as a pathway to a safer and more sustainable future. Channel Africa's reporter Michael Mbewe filed the story.
5: With nearly a decade after the historic Paris Climate Accord brought nations together in a bid to curb global warming, the world remains off track to meet its targets. Despite the agreement's continued survival amid political setbacks, including the United States' withdrawal, the UN chief Antonio Guterres says climate change is reaching a critical juncture, warning that without urgent action to reduce fossil fuel dependency, the world risks triggering irreversible environmental damage.
6: For the climate agenda, this is indeed the best of times and the worst of times. The worst, because climate impacts are intensifying, tipping points are looming, and the energy crisis has exposed the deep risks of dependence on fossil fuels. But also the best, because the renewables revolution is well underway. A revolution of clean power, electrification, falling costs, rising ambition, and vast opportunity. A revolution that can free countries from the volatility of fossil fuel markets, expand access to energy, strengthen security, create jobs, clean the air, restore ecosystems, and bring a safer future within reach.
5: As the London Climate Action Week takes place against the backdrop of a deadly heat wave gripping parts of Europe, UN Secretary General Antonio Guterres urged world leaders to step up efforts to tackle climate change and accelerate the transition away from fossil fuels.
6: We have the enormous opportunity and responsibility to turn the tale of two crises into a single story of resolve, fairness, and shared progress. We can finally turn the page on fossil fuels and write a future powered by renewables and rooted in climate justice. This is our moment of choice, our moment of truth, our moment of opportunity.
5: Meanwhile, climate experts say meeting global climate targets will require not only deeper emissions cuts, but also a dramatic increase in climate finance. Annette Nazareth, chair of the Integrity Council for the Voluntary Carbon Market, says greater investment in mitigation efforts is essential if the world is to stay on track to achieve its climate goals.
7: We all know, and I don't need to go through all the facts and figures, that the climate crisis is enormous, that we need to get emissions reductions of 80% by 2050. We have a significant amount of work to do. We also need significantly more finance flowing to mitigation activities around the world if we're going to remain on track to address the global climate goals.
5: Nazareth says while reducing emissions within company operations remains the top priority, businesses must also support broader climate mitigation efforts and take responsibility for emissions that cannot yet be eliminated.
7: We have to reduce emissions within our own operations and value chains. That remains the cornerstone, no question about it. But at the same time, we need mechanisms that encourage companies to support additional mitigation activities beyond their value chains and to take responsibility for the emissions that remain today while they continue on their decarbonization journey.
5: Michael Mbewe, Channel Africa News, Johannesburg.
4: Right, of course, what came out there was Antonio Guterres quoting Charles Dickens' Tale of Two Cities. He called it a tale of two crises when he said it was the best of times, it was the worst of times.
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4: Right, let's take you here now, where a conference titled Landmark Judgments by African Union Human Rights Bodies is underway at the Future Africa campus at the University of Pretoria in South Africa, marking the 20th anniversary of the African Court on Human and People's Rights. The event is examining key decisions shaping African human rights jurisprudence and their impact on the continent. Hosted by the Center for Human Rights at the University of Pretoria in partnership with Monash University's Faculty of Law, the conference brings together scholars and practitioners to reflect on rulings from the African Court, the African Commission, and the African Committee of Experts on the Rights and Welfare of the Child. To tell us more, we're now joined on the line by organizer, Professor of International Human Rights Law from the University of Pretoria, Professor Frans Viljoen. Professor Viljoen, a very good evening to you. Welcome. Thanks for joining us.
8: Good evening, Paul, and to the listeners, and thank you for the opportunity.
4: Perhaps let's start here. What does the 20th anniversary of the African Court on Human Rights Peoples represent for the continent's human rights system, and whether or not the court has lived up to the expectations set at its establishment?
8: Yeah, I think we can take, if you would, one step back. Mm-hmm. It's actually also 40 years since the African Charter on Human and People's Rights had entered into force. So that is important to note, because in a sense, that is the foundational source on which the continental kind of framework of rights protection is based. Now, the African Charter, which is now in place for 40 years, first was supervised or monitored by a body called the African Commission, but that was not a court. And then 20 years ago, the court was put in place. Mm-hmm. So the court, I think, was supposed to ensure that at the continental level, we have a more authoritative source of minimum common standards that would be applicable to all African states. Unfortunately, not all the states have accepted, because it's an optional process, to accept the jurisdiction of this African court. So far, only 34 of our 55 African Union member states have accepted the court's jurisdiction. Fortunately, South Africa is one of them, and being a South African. So that is certainly an important limitation. But in terms of the accomplishments of the court, I think we've seen it really intervene, because it is there also as a form of last resort when individual remedies at the national level fail. The African court is supposed to be like a safety net. And just to give you one example, in a case against Burkina Faso, an investigative journalist that, you know, we find in all states, had been on a case affecting politicians in high places. He was murdered in cold blood. Mm-hmm. And subsequently, his family tried to bring some form of closure, get the perpetrators to be brought to justice. They pursued all kinds of efforts, but none of those were successful at the domestic level, the national level. They brought a case to the African court, and the court eventually decided that Burkina Faso, in this case, was in violation because it did not use appropriate measures to investigate this case and to bring the perpetrators to justice. Mm-hmm. So that violation, then after that, the court ordered the state to actually undertake new investigations and to bring the perpetrators to justice and to compensate the family. And over time, Burkina Faso complied, it investigated, it brought perpetrators to justice, and it paid the compensation. So that is a good news story. That's a good example of what the court can achieve. Mm-hmm. But certainly these are unfortunately relatively infrequent.
4: Yeah, yeah. It's also interesting that you make mention that it's not all the states which have accepted the jurisdiction of the African Court, because one of the long-standing criticisms, I suppose, of continental human rights institutions is that ordinary Africans don't even know that mechanisms like this even exist. Do you think that access to justice at this level has perhaps now remained largely an elite legal conversation as opposed to something citizens can realistically use? Does it have to do with the acceptance of some of the states when it comes to jurisdiction?
8: I mean, so certainly some states have just not accepted the court's jurisdiction at all. Mm-hmm. So for them, the court, you know, for individuals in those states, the court is never even an option. But in those states, individuals can still take a case or a complaint to the African Commission, which I mentioned. So at least there is that, although the African Commission is not a court, but more like the South African Human Rights Commission, something that's quasi half and half a court. It gives some remedies. But you are right that even in states like South Africa, you know, the knowledge, the awareness of the African court is very low. Even if South Africa has a judge sitting on that court, I think very few South Africans would even know that Dumisa Ncebeza, a prominent human rights advocate, is a member of that court. He's one of the 11 judges sitting on this African court. So you are right that... you know, that is a major problem. Perhaps our conference tries to make a small contribution, even among lawyers, Paul. Mm-hmm. Even among lawyers, there's still a lack of awareness. So yes, we want to see this broadening to become an issue that more Africans would know and be aware of. But our objective perhaps is modest, to make sure that at least among lawyers, there's a good, solid understanding, awareness, and a kind of an alertness to the potential use of this African court.
4: Yeah, and the potential use would be imperative, especially looking at the political climate across the continent at a time when parts of Africa are facing coups, election disputes, restrictions when it comes to media freedom, a lot of crackdown on dissent. Are African human rights bodies becoming more important, or are we looking at a case where they are becoming increasingly powerless?
8: Certainly there is a problem with states accepting the jurisdiction, for example, of the court, and even if there are judgments against states, to abide by those judgments. But I think it is important that we do not, you know, throw the baby out with the bathwater, so to say, that the fact that there is an African supranational continental court, which at the very least set the record straight, it holds governments accountable, maybe not in practice, but at least it provides a channel, it provides awareness, it provides beacons and yardsticks. So even if a judgment is sometimes not fully implemented by the state, there is this mobilizing of forces, domestic constituencies around the possibility of accessing the court, and at least setting, as I say, the record plain. And it is by an African institution. I think that's important, because our states are very quick to also denounce, you know, UN structures and Western imperialists. Yes, and sometimes that there are elements there. But this is the beauty of the African institutions, and why we will just try always to still invest in them and their legitimacy, is because they are African institutions, and it makes it much harder for states to just, you know, out of hand dismiss the judgments of such an African institution set up by the states themselves.
4: Do you think Africa has, in this instance, built enough confidence in its own institutions to police itself effectively? Because there's also still some criticism that African countries rely too heavily on international bodies outside the continent for human rights accountability.
8: I think that has been a consistent concern. If one even thinks of this African Commission that I mentioned, you know, more human rights work is actually being done by the Commission, because all African Union member states have accepted the jurisdiction of this Commission. Mm-hmm. And the main obligation of states is that they must report on a few yearly basis. They report to this Commission, and their whole human rights record is then being inspected by this Commission, and then the Commission makes recommendations, and those are supposed to be, you know, implemented by the state. Now, this process itself is an African process, but similar processes also exist within the UN. You know, for example, the UN has a Committee on the Rights of the Child. And unfortunately, what we see is African states are more likely to be up to date where they're reporting about

0: 32, the UN system that is also there.
1: Professor, before we let you go, I mean, you touch on the commission making recommendations, which should then be implemented by the state. But do you think human rights institutions truly protect citizens if political leaders continue to treat these adverse recommendations or ruling, I mean, adverse rulings as recommendations, as opposed to being obligated to treating them as obligations?
0: Yeah, it's not an ideal position, certainly. And it is an eternal paradox, I'd say, because these African Union institutions are creatures, are created by the states themselves. So they have created institutions that are supposed to hold them accountable. But when these institutions that are supposed to be independent and have members that are independent from the states, when they give judgments or recommendations, then states often are quite reluctant. So they kind of paradoxically undermine the legitimacy of the very structure that they've set up. And that is the kind of a paradox that I think has to be held out and to be brought into the open increasingly. And that has to happen at the national level. So those recommendations are not going to be enforced by states that are often reluctant. It would be having a chance of better enforcement or implementation if there are some NGOs, civil society, church leaders, labor unions that are aware of these recommendations and come together to push and to create greater expectations of implementation on the part of the state. So I think my message would be that as far as possible, we form greater coalitions among civil society organizations, individuals, and we try to see to what extent can this African Union be made more effective. You are right. At the moment, it lacks effective.
1: Thank you so much. Thank you for speaking to us and giving us a sense of clarity and understanding there, Professor of International Human Rights Law from the University of Pretoria, Professor Frans Viljoen.
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1: Let's take you here now, where the South African government has outlined a wide-ranging and coordinated migration management strategy aimed at strengthening South Africa's border security, tightening enforcement against illegal immigration, addressing asylum backlogs, and closing legal and administrative gaps in the immigration system. President Cyril Ramaphosa told the National Council of Provinces that illegal immigration has been identified as a significant national concern. Meanwhile, as the country waits to see what will happen on June 30th, migrants from across the country are returning home, increasing the traffic at the border crossings. To give us an update, we're now joined on the line by Commissioner and CEO of the Border Management Authority, Dr. Michael Masiapato. Dr. Masiapato, a very good evening to you. Welcome. Thanks for joining us.
3: That's great. Thank you very much, Paul. We really appreciate the opportunity as the Border Management Authority.
1: Dr. Masiapato, thank you for your time. I mean, we're approaching the June 30 deadline and already seeing some movement, in fact, an increase in movement at South Africa's borders. Just give us a sense of what pressure the system is currently under and the level of preparedness on your end when it comes to border authorities and what, of course, could be a significant surge.
3: Yeah, so maybe the first thing just to indicate, Paul, is that this is, of course, an activity that is bringing some bit of traffic at our ports of entry. But of course, in terms of a comparison, it is not anything near the level of operations that we mainly run, during the festive period, whether in December or in Easter, for instance. So this time around, in terms of what is happening in the country, there are three main ports that are fairly affected in as far as this activity is concerned. It is the Beitbridge port of entry on the N1 corridor to the north, and that is the one leading to Zimbabwe. It is Libombo port of entry in terms of our

0: corridor leading to Mozambique, and also OR Tambo International Airport. So on that particular basis, we have identified this particular reality that most of the people that are meant to exit the country, either in the form of a repatriation or deportation, are mainly using the three ports. So we have actually increased capacity in those particular spaces, and we are able to process them as soon as they arrive at the port.
1: Yeah, because we know that in less than 2 weeks, the Border Management Authority has processed more than 8,200 repatriated foreign nationals through Bight Bridge alone. Just how unprecedented is the scale of movement that you're currently recording and monitoring?
0: Yeah, you see, Paul, within the context of the activity around the exit period, particularly the one that is kind of organized, you will remember repatriation, it is mainly driven by the government of the respective nationals. And of course, deportation, it is driven by the Department of Home Affairs, more specifically, the Immigration Inspectorate. So on that basis, the two processes are very much intensive processes. And that is why we are more, looking at this in a very concerted manner, primarily because of the kind of activities that we need to do. For instance, all of the people, when they arrive at port, we have to be making sure that we have all of the biometric taken. And we also have to be working together with members of the South African Police Service to make sure that the people that we are exiting, none of them are required within our law enforcement environment. Either they might have committed crimes or anything like that. And ultimately, most of those people also do not have normal travel documents like passports. They mostly travel with what we call emergency travel certificate. Mm. So because of that nature, the level of administration that we do is more intensive, and that is why we have to create a specialized kind of a project to be able to make sure that they are processed accordingly. So we are very much prepared, and we've deployed officials across these three ports in particular to make sure that we process all of these people with no challenges.
1: Mm. And as you talk about that, I mean, really, it points to the bigger challenges that you are facing, because I understand that this morning alone, 17 buses were turned away because they lacked the correct emergency travel documentation. And also, there's also been buses arriving without cross-border permits, and in some cases, drivers without passports. These are basic legal requirements. Do you think that transport operators are simply ignoring the rules, or is there a wider compliance breakdown that could possibly be emerging at this time, given the migration tensions and the kind of political climate we're in?
0: Yeah, so you see, on that particular part, that particular aspect that we have demonstrated of the 17 buses, it was a bit of a misunderstanding. Mm. And the reason why there has been a misunderstanding is because the Department of Home Affairs had then decided that because of the pressures in Durban, they will move some of the buses out of Durban and bring them through into Musina at the refugee reception center and get them to be processed there. Immediately after they are processed, they must be able to proceed to Bait Bridge Border Post so that we can then process them for exit. But when they were supposed to go to the, you know, the processing center within Musina as a town, they actually misunderstood something and they actually came straight to the port. And that is why our team at the Bait Bridge Border Post, they had to then turn them back to the processing center to be processed so that they can come back to the port. So that was basically the misunderstanding. Once they did that, everything actually got to be addressed. However, the one that was a bit of a challenge is when you have buses that are actually hired, not necessarily through the systems of government, either South Africa or another country, whether it's Malawi or Zimbabwe, whereby they actually get people into those buses, they bring them through, they bring the people through to the port, only to find that the bus itself, it is not authorized to move people in between countries, meaning they do not have a cross-border permit. Unfortunately, in those instances, we are not able to allow those buses to cross the border. And again, the other instance, you find that a driver himself does not even have a passport. So those are some of the challenges. However, in terms of the normal turn of events, we have already met with the bus owners that are doing interjurisdictional travel, and we've already collaborated with them, particularly around the issues of moving illegal migrants,
1: mm-hmm.
0: particularly inward into South Africa. And they have actually confirmed support for us, and therefore we are working with them, and therefore there is not any challenge.
1: Yeah. Dr. Masia Bato, before we let you go, just given the kind of climate that we're in at the moment, and of course a lot of fear perhaps and anxiety around the anticipated June 30th deadline, do you think that at this point in time, what we're witnessing is a better migration management from your end, or are we looking at a country that's simply responding to growing political pressure over illegal immigration after years and years of weak enforcement?
0: Yeah, you see, I think what we need to be able to appreciate is the fact that what is happening now in the country is not necessarily happening for the first time.
1: Mm-hmm.
0: I think you remember in 2008, we had the same iteration.
1: Mm-hmm.
0: In 2015, we had the second iteration. And now we are at this point, which is the third iteration. Now, the complexity of what we are actually dealing with is the fact that we did not necessarily have an integrated border management model. In other words, we did not have a border management authority. All this while, we had a multi-agency approach which created a multiplicity of challenges. And that is why even the people now who are actually agreeing that they don't have documents, they need to be assisted to exit the country. Most of those who have entered the country during those particular times, some of them had been in the country, in South Africa, for 9 years, 5 years, and they never exited. And now they are actually exiting. Now, what we now have as a different model is an integrated border management model with the BMA's existence, which we believe we should be able to start dealing with this issue of illegal migration. The president has already confirmed, even on the 7th of June, that indeed the country is now going to then make sure that the Border Management Authority is properly empowered to be able, or capacitated to be able to make sure that we deal with this issue of illegal migration, I suppose, once and for all.
1: Yeah, absolutely. Thank you so much for speaking to us this evening, Commissioner and CEO of the Border Management Authority, Dr. Michael Masia Bato. Zilipendwa na Jean de la Croix. 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
2: Yeah, J dollar OG ni hicho kwanza jina langu, mimi ni Jackson Raymond Otoro. 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
4: Zilipendwa kila Jumamosi kuanzia saa 12 kamili majira ya Afrika ya Kati hadi saa 1 kamili majira ya Afrika ya Kati.
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1: Now, South Africa removed gymnastics from the school curriculum nearly 30 years ago. This was a decision that continues to draw debate among education and sport development stakeholders. Bobby Budai, head coach, at the Wanderers Gymnastics Centre, argues that this removal has long-term consequences for learners' physical development and classroom performance. Budai believes gymnastics plays a foundational role in improving focus, resilience, coordination, and overall student well-being. He's advocating for its reintroduction as a structured, compulsory part of the school curriculum, rather than an optional extracurricular activity. He joins us on the line. Bobby, a very good evening to you. Welcome. Thanks for joining us.
6: Evening, Mpo. Thank you for having me.
1: South Africa removed gymnastics from the school curriculum nearly 3 decades ago. Looking back now, how costly do you believe the decision has been for child development in South Africa?
6: It's difficult to measure in exact terms, but from my observation as a coach for the last 3 decades, I would say an entire generation of children have suffered the consequences of not being able to effectively map their neuromuscular network in their brains to their muscles to the extent that they should. I think our children, by and large today, are less engaged with their bodies, and it's evidence from the number of children we get recommended to do gymnastics from occupational therapists and physiotherapists. Children today are just not able to move as they should.
1: Could other forms of physical education not achieve the same outcomes?
6: Look, any form of physical education is better than none. But if you're looking for optimal physical education, there's nothing that's going to give you the grounding than the kinesthetic exercise gymnastics gives you. It does map in all three planes of motion. It maps in standing upright, lying sideways, and upside down, which is what your body needs to be able to create these cognitive connections with your muscles.
1: Mm. As you make the argument that gymnastics is not just about sport, but also about improving focus when it comes to classroom performance, perhaps help us understand the connection. How does physical movement then translate into better academic outcomes?
6: The correlation between academia and gymnastics, or let's say learning to move properly, is not necessarily the main outcome, although there might be improvement in that because one learns through the process of kinesthetic exercise that failure is not something you wonder if it'll happen. Mm-hmm. It's a guarantee. So you have to learn to push yourself through failure. And that changes one's mindset when one's learning anything, whether it's numeracy or literacy. It changes your mindset. The most important part or facet for me for a better, well-rounded physical education program is physical literacy, if one can use it, mm-hmm. use that term. So there's life skills you have to learn. You have to learn how to write. You have to learn how to read. You have to learn how to count. These are life skills. And it might sound mundane to some people, but you have to learn how to move. It brings confidence to the individual. If you know you can handle and carry your body, you become more confident. That opens up your engagement to many other individuals because you're happy to expose yourself to new and interesting sports activities, whether it's cultural, whether it's just camping out with some friends. You can move and handle yourself, climbing a rock, climbing a tree, carrying a backpack, walking across a path, sitting mm-hmm. in a canoe, all of these aspects. And it changes one's orientation in the life. You become more confident.
1: As you talk about qualities like confidence, I mean, you also mentioned pushing oneself through failure, which essentially talks to the importance of resilience. And that's particularly interesting because as we look today at how children are growing up under different kinds of pressures from social media, anxiety, and of course, having reduced the number of outdoor activities, can gymnastics help build mental toughness as much as physical strength?
6: Absolutely, it does. So I'd like to just make one distinction here.
1: Mm-hmm.
6: I am, as you introduced correctly, I'm not advocating for the sport of gymnastics to be introduced at schools. The sport of gymnastics is a very complex thing and should remain in the hands of experts in clubs. What I'm advocating for is utilizing the techniques of training gymnastics at a developmental level in schools. So we're not going to try and make anyone a gymnast. We're going to try and make people better at moving, at carrying themselves, their proprioception, everything else with it, through the science of gymnastics.
1: And perhaps very quickly, sorry to interrupt you there, if government officials were listening tonight and thinking, okay, perhaps it wouldn't be such a bad idea, why should the departments seriously consider bringing gymnastics back into classrooms after almost 30 years? Because I would imagine it will need some infrastructure changes, whether it's a hall with all the equipment. Yeah.
6: Mm. a valid question. The level at which I believe this should be introduced should be at preschool and early school level. I'm talking ages 5 years to approximately 9 or 10 years. This is the most vulnerable age where one can make the most impact in developing these cognitive pathways. And for that to occur, you don't need expensive and wide-ranging equipment. You need a room, a classroom, a small hall, a building where you can have 20 to 30, maybe if it's a large class, 40 children. You need some thin mats on the floor, a few blocks and a few springboards and agility ladders and so on. It's not expensive and heavy equipment. It's items that can be packed readily, so you don't need to build a specialized facility for this. And at that level, I think this is manageable.
1: Mm.
6: If I consider the amount of resources spent on soccer goalposts and caring for fields and swimming pools and these like, okay, I understand those are the upper echelon schools, but those kinds of costs far outweigh anything that I'm referring to would be necessary.
1: And perhaps this is the last question. As you speak about soccer posts, I mean, looking at what soccer does on a national, international scale, how does gymnastics compare when someone sees it as a career, especially being a South African?
6: Yes, yes. So talking about the sport of gymnastics, we're making indents into the world. We've got gymnasts now at the last two Olympic Games. We've got gymnasts winning medals at the international stage in World Cup events. As a career, however, it falls into insignificance when it comes to the earnings of your common sports like rugby and soccer and cricket and the likes. So it's not a career one can look at to earn money. It would be something that you would do for personal goals and objectives to see how far you could get yourself up the ladder and represent the country at the highest echelons.
1: Mm-hmm. Thank you so much. Thanks for speaking to us. Really interesting take there. Wanderers Gymnastics Center head coach Bobby Budai giving us some insight on the impact of gymnastics and what it would do should it then be up for consideration into the school curriculum, talking about early childhood in terms of 5 to 9 year olds in primary school and how much development that would do for their overall health and well-being.
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1: And as we connect those dots, it's time, of course, this evening to take a look at what's coming up on African Diaries with Titch Mataz. Titch, a very good evening to you. I hope you're well. What's happening this evening?
8: Hey, Impo, I hope you are following the Soccer World Cup. Who is your favorite?
1: Ha-ha. I mean, after yesterday, who do you think my favorite is?
8: I hope you're not a Ronaldo Portugal supporter. No. Argentina?
1: No.
8: South Africa?
1: Don't expose my knowledge or lack thereof.
8: Thank you, Impo. Tonight being a Thursday night on the power seat, we have Lorraine Shabangu, the chairperson of the advocacy subcommittee of the Gauteng Geographical Names Committee. She's a communications, language, and cultural governance practitioner with experience in media, stakeholder relations, heritage advocacy, and language development. So later on, we have on the DJ's Corner all the trending news on producers and mixed DJs from all across the African continent. And tonight on Soul Stage, we have Dr. Nkosi Kona Mlimi, who's a bariatric and laparoscopic surgeon based at Lenmed Zamuhule Private Hospital. He provides comprehensive obesity management and all-kind surgery. And that's all going to be happening tonight on African Diaries.
1: Thank you very much, Tich Matez. An exciting lineup indeed come 10 o'clock Central Africa time. Now, Congolese nationals living in Cape Town are appealing for African unity. This is amid the growing protests against undocumented migrants in parts of South Africa. Many say they're worried about their safety, their livelihoods, as a 30 June deadline set by some civil society groups draws closer. Andy Lembanja has more.
9: Colette Furaha from Goma in the DRC has made Cape Town her home and her family for more than 20 years. She is among many foreign nationals trading in the Cape Town CBD to provide for her family. But she says she is concerned about what might happen to her business and her family as the 30 June deadline looms.
10: Not only my business, my life, my kids' life, my husband, my grandchildren. Yeah, because we are here for a long, long, long, long time. We are here, we are making our business, we have papers, we have everything they ask in South Africa to stay, we have it. So I don't know what's going to happen on 30 of June.
9: She says the children who were born here are now being discriminated against at school. Furaha is calling for unity.
10: Another thing which is making me very sad because of my children now, when they go to school, they are not welcome. Almost they call them kwili-kwili, foreigners. That thing is not good. We are one people, we are family, we must stay together.
9: As marches have been planned across the country against undocumented foreign nationals on the 30th of June, some Congolese nationals believe that the South African government is fully equipped to deal with any eventuality.
11: So they must just take this matter into their hands. They must try to put peace among people, because remember, it's not only about illegal immigrants. This does also affect South Africans. They are South African citizens which are married to foreign nation, which have been lived, they've made already a family for many years ago. You can't just come and chase the husband away. You can't just come and chase the wife away. We have to think about that. We have to think about the consequences. They are also South African that are claiming that this is also wrong.
12: The government of South Africa must take charge of everything. Don't leaving other people doing everything that they want to do. Because the image of this country is now distorted, yeah. For my people and other foreigners, yeah, we must live legally and in peace and love each other.
9: The Congolese support says it's making arrangements for Congolese who want to be repatriated home. Andy Lembanjwa, SABC News, Cape Town.
1: Now, police in South Africa's Northwest Province say security will be strengthened at border posts ahead of a 30 June deadline set by some anti-illegal immigration groups. Speaking at a briefing in Mahikeng, Acting Provincial Police Commissioner Major General Rhino Naidu says authorities are preparing for a possible increase in travellers heading to neighbouring countries through the province's ports of entry. Thabiso Moss has the story.
13: It will be all hands on deck as law enforcement prepares and deploys for any eventuality as June 30 approaches. Acting Provincial Police Commissioner in the Northwest, Major General Rhino Naidu.
14: There are threats of shutdown of certain services, etc., shutdown certain areas. We will address those within the prescripts of the law. Some of the areas that are reinforced beside the central business areas and the prioritized areas includes the ports of entry. As you know, this province has got 8 ports of entry, and they might become sites of the hubs of movement of people. So part of our contingency planning covers the fact that we might suddenly get an influx of people that want to return to their countries of origin, etc.
13: Northwest Premier Lazarus Mokhosi, meanwhile, hopes that services and daily activities will continue without any major disruption.
15: Come the 30th, Northwest will still be a normal day. Our children will be able to go to school. Our communities will still be able to go to churches, will be able to go to town. And we believe on a day-to-day basis, we will be receiving regular reports, because the provincial joint committee that includes the South African police, the army, state security will be in charge, and different departments also, in terms of their responsibility.
13: Authorities say Their operations will also rely on community-driven intelligence. Tabiso Moss, SABC News, Mahikeng.
1: And that's essentially how we wrap up Africa World Hour for this evening. From myself, Mposa Tole, my producer, Tracy Boomgard, technical producer, Catherine Maleka, on social media, Elaine Bengani. Thank you so much for listening. Stay connected to Africa and the world with Channel Africa, the international voice of the South African Broadcasting Corporation. 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

0: Good evening, everybody. How you doing? It is Thursday night. We are about to smell the weekend, and I got a hot show prepared for you tonight. This is African Diaries, and on the show tonight, we're going to kick off with the Power Seat. We're going to be joined by Lorraine Shabangu. We talk about DJs, what's happening in Africa and beyond. Got to tell you, African music is really doing great things globally. Also tonight on Soul Stage, we have Dr. Nkosi Kona Mlimi. He is going to be joining us in the last hour. Of course, this is the one and only Channel Africa, and I get to entertain and inform you between 10 and midnight, Monday to Friday. Catch me as well, if you will, via WhatsApp on +27 83 288 6684. That WhatsApp number again is +27 83 288 6684. My Twitter is Channel Africa One, hashtag African Diaries, and tell somebody to tell somebody we are live on DSTV and OpenView Audio Bouquets. 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

0: First it is, the weekend absolutely around the corner. Ginger Me Slowly from Sammy, which little means, you know, spice my life up with a little care. All right, you little TLC, that's what they say. Kanye Wame, and that's from Atalia Mo. First it is, don't forget that a little later on we're going to be talking about the hottest songs that are making the rounds on all kinds of dance floors across the African continent. If you're joining me right now, welcome aboard. Our usual suspects are on board, and thank you for your support each and every night between 10 and midnight. It's 10 after 10.
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0: Yes, indeed, warming up for the weekend around the corner. Man of the moment, Burna Boy, who is apparently in the stateside waiting to perform his anthem together with Shakira. It's called Die Die. Played You Bank On It. He says, I can even put $100,000 on it. Whatever I say is a contract. And also played you an interesting combination between BNXN and Rema. Fikan, we can. It's 20 after 10, Thursday night.
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2: Did you know that men are actually far less likely to seek help for mental health challenges, often suffering in silence until they reach crisis point? June is Men's Mental Health Month. It's important for us to broaden society's understandings around mental distress and what that looks like for men.
3: With men, I think it's more subtle behaviors, because men are not going to say, I'm depressed or I am anxious.
2: Yeah.
3: But what they might say is, I'm tired, I'm stressed, I just need to push through. It may look like increased irritability. It may look like increase in substance usage or alcohol abuse or withdrawing from family or even spending excessive amount of time at work. These can all be warning signs, but they're very much more subtle in men, because we kind of dismiss it as, that's just the way of.
2: Dr. Alicia Porter, member of the South African Society for Psychiatrists.
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0: And everybody's excited about the Soccer World Cup. It's in full effect out in United States of America, Mexico, and Canada. Which are the African countries you're supporting? Is it Egypt? Is it DRC? Is it South Africa? Is it Senegal? You let me know. And by the way, yes, with SABC, you can win special prizes this FIFA World Cup competition. Win big with SABC Plus, the FIFA World Cup season. You could win one of four PlayStation 5 consoles. Very simple. 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
0: And so right about this time every night, we bring you a very special guest. On the policy tonight, we have Lorraine Shabangu. She's a chairperson of the advocacy subcommittee of the Gauteng Geographical Names Committee, GGNC. She's a communications, language, and cultural governance practitioner with experience in media, stakeholder relations, heritage advocacy, and language development. Her work focuses on promoting public awareness of the role geographical names play in preserving South Africa's history, identity, cultural heritage, and public memory. So I want to welcome my special guest tonight, Lorraine. Good evening. How are you doing? Welcome.
4: Good evening, Tish. How are you doing?
0: Very well. I hope you're warm. It's really cold. I think it's like 9 degrees tonight.
4: No, definitely keeping warm. And I think the conversation we're going to have this evening is going to keep us even warmer.
0: Yes, I can tell you. So we're going to talk about something a lot of people have been wanting to find out and ask. Can you explain what the Gauteng Geographical Names Committee does, and how do you advise government?
4: So the Gauteng Geographical Names Committee is a statutory advisory body that advises the Gauteng provincial government on matters relating to naming geographical sites. So that's essentially what we do. We facilitate the processes involved in name changes and just raising awareness around geographical naming in Gauteng.
0: Okay. So you were put together in 1998, right?
4: That's correct. And the South African Geographical Names Council Act.
0: Okay. How does the committee fit into the broader national framework led by SAGNC?
4: So the SAGNC is the umbrella that governs each province. So as the representative of the Gauteng Geographical Names Committee, each province is represented where the language issues, the geographical naming sites, are represented in each province to reflect the different provinces and South Africa.
0: Now, who decides which road is going to change a name and why?
4: So with geographical naming, the proposals that come forward about name changes come from communities, municipalities, and any interested stakeholders who have identified a particular public feature that they would like to be either renamed or even corrected spelling for orthography purposes.
0: Okay. Yeah. So can I wake up and submit a name of a friend and say, this guy has been a really good guy in our community. Can you name this road Teboho Street?
4: So the application will be evaluated within reason. So what we do is we would then see how much research has been done with the proposed name and weigh in about the weight of that person within the particular community. And public participation would also influence the decision in terms of a particular name change.
0: So can schools, community members, churches, you know, municipalities put names forward? Is that how it works?
4: Absolutely. And I think with raising awareness, more and more communities are able to see how much they can contribute towards not just identifying geographical names to be changed, but they can also look into spelling mistakes and the preservation of linguistic diversity within South Africa as well.
0: Talking about the heritage of South Africa as a country, how do you decide, you know, if an old name, you know, of perhaps a community can be brought back in order for them to recognize that they still are, you know, part of the South African community?
4: I think with that, it's about reflecting on, you know, how far South Africa has come, the spaces that people come from, and doing enough research about the names that are existing so that they can be better informed.
0: How does the public participate? Do they, once a name has been identified, do you then announce it publicly so that they can respond?
4: The public are a very big part of the process of geographical name changes. Once applications have been submitted, we then hold public participation so that the members of the particular community can, you know, be notified, can make their own representations, and also just give

0: memories to live longer, and, you know, towards social cohesion and, you know, a really truly reflective democratic South Africa.
1: One of the most common misconceptions you hear within the public when it comes to naming of streets and roads and dams?
0: I think one of the biggest misconceptions is that all we do is change one name to another. But what we do is also, in terms of preservation of names, the preservation of our languages and our culture, is to correct the spelling of certain names. For instance, you would have in Gauteng a name like Thokoza, which has been corrected and now has the H in Thokoza, the same as Thembisa. And these might seem like small things, but orthographically and in terms of linguistics and culture, the correct spelling is important. Yeah. So we do far more than just changing names from one name to another.
1: How do you balance respecting local history and identity with the need for national building and unity across diverse communities?
0: I think those are things that work hand in hand. They feed into each other. And looking at, you know, diversity within South Africa, but also being cognizant of the multiplicity of cultures and language diversity in South Africa helps us towards being cognizant and making sure that everyone is represented as much as possible.
1: So if I'm a resident and I kind of feel disconnected to a name from a street that I belong in, what is the first step I should take to get the names changed?
0: So we'd encourage the public to engage with their local municipalities where they'll be assisted. They can then get the application form from their municipal office or through the online platform of the Department of Sports, Arts and Culture. And then there they will be able to fill out the application with all the details that are required.
1: Yeah, okay. So you're part of the Department of Sports, Arts and Culture and Recreation?
0: We're an entity of the Department of Sports, Arts and Culture. But for people then who are not as close to the actual office, the municipal offices will be able to assist them with facilitating the filling in of those application forms.
1: So how does geographical names connect to culture and recreation under the ministry in everyday life?
0: So the GGNC reminds us of how place names are an everyday part of who we are. They are not just there for movement in terms of location from one place to another, but they hold history and memory. And with communities coming together, there's shared history, there's shared memory, and that holds the unit together in the processes involved in geographical naming.
1: Since you've been part of this department, Lorraine, what do you think is the most impactful naming, renaming project you have been part of in the last few years?
0: I don't think there's an actual project that I could single out, but I think that the work that we do shows how important it is to work towards seeing geographical names of public sites, of rivers and roads that are reflective of names and events that remind us of who we are and how far we've come. And paying homage to a lot of the people who have made a big difference in our communities.
1: And so, Lorraine, for listeners who want to learn more and want to participate in the naming of streets in their community, how can they find information about proposals, public meetings, and how this all works? How do they get in touch with you and your department?
0: The best way is to go on the online platforms of the Gauteng Department of Sports, Arts, Culture and Recreation, and that is where they will be able to get all the information, including the processes involved in geographical naming.
1: Thank you so much for having joined us tonight, and we hope you have a fantastic evening, and chat with you soon.
0: Thank you. Have a good evening to you.
1: That's my very special guest tonight from the Gauteng Geographical Names Committee. Her name is Lorraine. This is African Diaries.
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4: First, it is all the action tonight till midnight. Welcome if you're joining me. This is African Diaries, and every Thursday night we take a look at what is going on international as far as DJs Hangout is concerned. Your weekly link from Joburg to London, and we want to find out who is making noise and what kind of music are people dancing to. Lagos to Berlin, we talk about the best in African entertainment. Late September 2025 into 2026, three-step amapiano is still dominating club and radio playlists, while Afro Melodic House and Afro Tech are pushing deeper into festival after hours. Long drums are staying warmer but more stripped back. Pianos are softer with private school influence, and Afro Amapiano Fusion is moving from clubs into rooftop sessions. Daytime radio and global festival warm-ups all across South Africa, UK, USA, and Australia. My main man's Black Coffee is holding it down. He continues to go from strength to strength. People enjoyed all his sets in 2025-2026. He is getting even hotter. Sound right now is deep hypnotic grooves built for open air festivals, midnight drives, and sunset sets. Expect rolling percussions, warm bass lines, and melodic pads made for wide open spaces and rooftop moments. His Ibiza and global tour sets continue to influence producers across Africa and Europe. In the mix at the moment, Kabda De Small and Calvin Momo are still leading private school piano and soulful amapiano. Yes, they still are the biggest names in the business. Recent soulful mixes feature Calvin Momo, Kabza De Small, Cowboy, Mahu, DJ Mapurisa, Show Music, and Sticks. Built for late night chill sessions and weekend vibes, the sound is silky. In the mix at the moment, Kabza De Small and Calvin Momo are still leading private school piano and soulful amapiano. Yes, they still are the biggest names in the business. Recent soulful mixes feature Calvin Momo, Kabza De Small, Cowboy, Mahu, DJ Mapurisa, Show Music, and Sticks. Built for late night chill sessions and weekend vibes, the sound is silky, piano riffs, crisp shakers, deep bass, and emotional pads that work for focus sessions and late night jam sessions. South Africa to the world, DJ Mapurisa X Dupi, Kabza De Small, and Tatohashi remain active with new collaborations and remixes pushing amapiano globally. Uncle Waffles is still touring with Amapiano Energy and new drops featuring DBN Gogo, Benzu, and Uncle MC. K3 Amapiano Land events are continued to take the sound into London, Manchester, and the USA audiences with Uncle Waffles, Benzu, and Scots on all the lineups. Nigeria and Pan Africa Heat, Afrobeat versus Amapiano Fusion, is the in thing these days. Catch it in the US

0: And for UK audiences, with producers like Professor Enrique de Ferrez, blending high energy Afrobeat transitions into deep bass amapiano for night drives and main stage moments. Afrobeat house music and amapiano mixes are dominating late night drive playlists, with smooth grooves and tribal house beats. Balcony mix music and Romeo Makota sets are keeping long drum bounce alive across the African continent. So let's quickly take a look at some of the biggest songs on the dance floors across Africa. Inclonipo by Cubs the Small as Big, featuring Mackenzie and Sykes. It's really high on rotation. Zenzele by Uncle Waffles, that's also a biggie. Let's Sway 2.0 by X Duppy, featuring DJ Mapurusa. Check that out. Snokonoko, Still Huge by Al Chapo, and Abafana Ventu by Calvin Momo and Kabda De Small, featuring Tato Hatsi and Tracy. All this happening across Africa this week. This is Channel Africa, and that was the DJ's Hangout.
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0: It's almost 10 after 11 on a Thursday night. Two African giants, Angelique Kidjo, as well as Habib Koyete, talking and singing and celebrating the great African continent, Mother Africa.
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0: It's now 12 minutes after 11. On the other side of midnight, we present you Friday morning with Morris Touch. In the meantime, lots of business to be discussed on African Diaries. And right about now, let me introduce onto the soul stage Dr. Nkosi Khona Mlimi. Nkosi Khona is a bariatric and laparoscopic surgeon based at LenMed Zamukelo Private School. He provides comprehensive obesity management, bariatric surgery, and minimally invasive surgical services to patients across Tembisa and surrounding communities. And I want to welcome the doctor tonight. Welcome to the show, Doc. How are you doing?
5: All right. Thank you for the opportunity. How are you?
0: Not bad. Obesity is a disease which continues to ravage modern day society. It's not a personal failure. How do you best put this disease across to the people of South Africa?
5: That is correct. And I think that's really where we should start, to say the problem that we're dealing with here, right? This is it's a chronic disease. It is a very complex chronic disease, but it's still just that. It's a chronic disease. It's not a personal failure. It's not a failure of willpower. It's not people lazy. It's not people who just eat too much. It's a very complex disease. And if you go into how it comes to be, then you'll understand why some of the very common solutions that people propose, like eating less and exercising more don't really work. So it's not personal failure. It's a very complex disease, mainly based on genetics, your environment, and of course a little bit of what you do on the personal side. But it's not really a personal failure. It's a very complex disease.
0: Do you think it's a great misconception that people who are obese lack discipline and eat too much? That's what everybody says.
5: Yeah. That's what everybody says, and that's what everybody, including healthcare practitioners, say. And it's not like that. You know, as I said, most of how obesity comes to be, or how most people come to be obese, has got a genetic basis. Somewhere between 40 to 60% of people who are living with obesity will say, you know, everybody in my family is big. So that points to a genetic component. It's a complex disease in how the brain interacts with your gastrointestinal tract, which interacts with the adipose tissue, how they signal each other, how they tell each other that, you know, you've had enough to eat, how they regulate your basal metabolic rate. So it's a very complex biological, slightly sociological and environmental disease.
0: Okay.
5: And it's more than just, you know, eating less and exercising more. Because if that was the case, then there wouldn't be so many people who are living with obesity.
0: Yes, I agree.
5: I mean, look at the numbers, somewhere between 30-40% of South African women are either overweight or obese. Somewhere between 10-20% of South African men are either overweight or obese. I mean, if it was that easy, we just moved more and ate less, then we wouldn't have such staggering numbers. And on a global scale, it's much worse than that. Especially now, what we're seeing is an increasing trend in the pediatric and adolescent population. So it really is a complex thing, not just eating less and exercising more.
0: Okay. Now, as a disease, it increases the risk of conditions such as type 2 diabetes, high blood pressure, and heart disease. Which health complications do you see most often in patients who are obese?
5: So we see a lot of high blood pressure. We see a lot of diabetes. We see a lot of undiagnosed and untreated sleep apnea, which means when the person is asleep, because of their weight, there's a blockage in the upper airways and they actually stop breathing in their sleep. We see quite a lot of that, and a significant portion, I would say, of sleep apnea is either undiagnosed or untreated. You know, the person would say, well, I just snore a little bit. It's actually pointing in the direction of sleep apnea. We see quite a lot of dyslipidemia, which is problems with cholesterol. That would be a sort of a general practitioner level. And then, of course, different specialists and subspecialists see complications of obesity without maybe applying their minds to it, that the weight is contributing to the person's problem. So orthopedic surgeons, for example, see a lot of osteoarthritis of the knee, and they do a lot of knee replacements. They see a lot of lower back pain, and obesity contributes to that. The gynecologists see quite a lot of infertility. Obesity contributes to that. The psychiatrists see a lot of mental health issues in the form of depression and anxiety disorders and low self-esteem. The obesity contributes to that, etc., etc. So there's really almost no body system that is not negatively affected by excess body weight. It depends on who you ask. GPs will tell you, general practitioners will tell you, they see a lot of hypertension, they see a lot of diabetes. Weight contributes to that. The gynecologist, as I've said, the psychiatrist, and all sorts of subspecialists see different types of complications of excess body weight.
0: You list genetics, hormones, metabolism, environment, and medication as factors behind obesity. How can you explain this complexity to patients, and how do they then begin to deal with as a disease in order for them to get a cure?
5: So what I do when people come to me for the first consultation is there's a diagram that I put up. It shows, you know, the brain, the gastrointestinal tract, and the adipose tissue. And there's all sorts of arrows going in different directions showing what this body system says to this one, what that body system says to the other one, and what are the hormones that are involved in this communication mechanism. And I say to them, in people living with obesity, these messages are either not being read or they're not being interpreted properly. And that sort of then makes sense to say, oh, there's supposed to be a message that comes from body system A to body system B to say you've had enough to eat. And in my body, that doesn't work properly. I didn't choose that for myself. So once you put that out there and you enlighten the patient to say, you are just a product of this human physiology in the background of these genetics, then it makes sense. Then the people see the light to say, well, I could have dieted and exercised as much as I like, but because I was not addressing the main human physiology which is involved in the disease, then I was never going to win. And that's usually the story, you know, when somebody decides that they want bariatric or metabolic surgery, they tell you that they've tried everything and nothing works. And if you put it in that context, then they sort of understand.
0: So, in other words, it is important to get surgical intervention sometimes when, you know, a patient is not getting any kind of result from ordinary medication.
5: Yeah, so I think that's also another bit of misconception that we maybe need to correct, to say that as an individual who's living with obesity, you need to try this and then fail and then go to something else and then fail. And once everything else has failed, then you decide to have an operation. That's not necessarily true. There are people who just baseline would benefit from the operation outright, would benefit from a procedure. So somebody with a BMI of 40, yes, you will get somewhere with these newer obesity management medications. But if you're really talking about sustainable and significant weight loss, then nothing comes close to the operation. And for somebody like that, it would be, for all intents and purposes, just a waste of time and energy and effort to go through all these steps before saying this person needs an operation. For an individual with a BMI above 30 with the type 2 diabetes, no matter how much dieting and exercise you do, the best solution to help you manage those two conditions is an operation. So it's a misconception that you need to try this and fail and try that, almost as if, you know, you need to earn your operation. And that's not really true. There are people who, right from the outset, would benefit greatly going straight for the operation. And that also then, you know, overcomes this mental hurdle, this mental blame, self-blame that a lot of the patients have to say, well, I didn't diet enough, I didn't exercise hard enough, then maybe I should try the operation.
0: We're talking about obesity tonight. My very special guest, the doctor, will continue in just a moment. He has all the proper medical advice you need.
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4: 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African Diaries with Teach Mataz.
0: Still my special guest tonight on Soul Stage is Dr. Malemi. We're talking about obesity. It's a serious disease and he is a specialist. Doctor, once again, you're saying nutritional management and lifestyle change is not necessarily the best way to view this disease. When do you think one should consider coming to you and getting the right advice to combat obesity?
5: So nutritional management and exercise, they are the foundation of weight management. Regardless of whether or not you go on to have an operation, right? Everybody would benefit from 150 minutes of exercise a week, right? Regardless of whether you're obese or not. So the dietary management and the exercise or physical activity, they form the foundation. And they should not necessarily be seen as competitors to the surgery. Rather, they are complementary to it, right? So What guides us, you know, is a document that comes from the International Federation for the Surgery of Obesity, who go with the American Society for Metabolic and Bariatric Surgery, who then make recommendations about who are the people who are ideal candidates for metabolic or bariatric surgery. And in 2022, they updated their guideline and they said, anybody with a body mass index above 35 kilograms per meter squared is a candidate for the operation, regardless of whether or not you've got an obesity-related comorbidity. In individuals with metabolic disease and obesity, a BMI above 30, so this is now the type 2 diabetics, the hypertensive, the people with sleep apnea, and in that same guideline, they make provision that in somebody with a BMI between 30 and 35 who does not have an obesity-related comorbidity, you may consider it. It becomes a little bit tenuous, you know, trying to get funders to pay for the procedure on that provision, but it's there in the guideline. So anybody with a BMI above 35, you don't need to have a 35 BMI above 35 kilogram per meter squared and have a comorbidity, as long as it's above 35, which goes back to the question that you asked to say, you know, must people try this and then fail and then try that and then fail and only then come to the operation? That's not true. The guideline says anybody with a BMI above 35 kilograms per meter squared is a, is a candidate for procedure.
0: Doc, if somebody is considering surgery today, what kind of follow-up care should be involved? And does it really disturb your lifestyle? Are you out for, you know, 3 to 6 months without being able to go to work or school?
5: Not at all, not at all. So the way that the operation is done is minimally invasive, as you said in your introduction, it's laparoscopic, also called keyhole surgery. So instead of making one big cut from the chest down to the groin, it's five small cuts, not bigger than the size of your fingernail. Put a camera in there, you put some instruments, you reduce the size of the stomach, and 24 hours after the operation, it's like you never had an operation. The people who love their jobs go back to work within 5 days. Those don't love their jobs. Yeah, those who don't love their jobs then ask for 6 weeks off. but it's not that you're out for 3 to 6 months. Okay, nothing like that. Yeah, yeah. So, I mean, today I operated on four ladies. I'll see them tomorrow morning. If I'm happy with their condition and they feel fine, then they should be able to go home. Of course, there need to be some lifestyle adjustments after the operation. There's a little bit of a post-operative diet that they need to follow, transitioning to a normal diet in about 4 to 6 weeks. But really, the patients go home in a day or two and they go back to their lives, maximum 5 days.
0: What does the operation involve? Does it involve the extraction of fat particles? And can one then decide for you to put the fat into different parts of their body once you are in surgery?
5: No, not at all. So I don't do that fat transfer and whatnot. That's a different area of expertise.
0: Okay.
5: What I do is I work on the intestines. I work in the gastrointestinal tract. So you reduce the size of the stomach and you rearrange the intestines in such a way that you now absorb fewer calories from the food that you eat, or a combination of two things. So that's what the operation is. And once you've done that, what then happens is you reprogram these hormones that we're speaking about. So when you take fat from one area and you transfer it to another area, where you've taken the fat, it just multiplies and gets back there again. Whereas once you reprogram how the systems talk to each other, that's where you get this lasting and significant solution that is weight loss surgery. So no, it's not the transfer of fat from one area to another. Okay. It's really a reprogramming of how these three systems, that being the brain, the gastrointestinal tract, and the adipose tissue, how they talk to each other to really regulate your satiety, to regulate your basal metabolic rate, and those sorts of things.

0: healthcare space where you can have a discussion with hospital management and they can put together a reasonable package for you. And if that is out of your reach, then there's quite a few public hospitals that where the procedures are done. I know of three in Gauteng. I think there's one in the Western Cape, and I think they're trying to get one up and running in KZN as well. So yes, the cost is a bit of an issue, but that's not necessarily a reason for us to throw our hands in the air and say there's nothing we can do about it. The procedures can be accessed at quite a few public hospitals.
1: So, Doc, many patients struggle with shame and stigma around seeking help for obesity. How can you give somebody the comfort for them not to be embarrassed and to approach you to get this treatment done?
0: Yeah. So that's another one of the biggest barriers to, offering eligible patients the solution, in that people are scared of being judged for taking the easy way out, as it were. So where we should start is to say to people living with obesity, you have not failed. That should be the first thing to say. You haven't failed, right? You didn't know fail at dieting, you didn't not exercise hard enough. It's none of that. It's exactly like somebody who's living with high blood pressure, somebody who's living with diabetes, somebody who's living with HIV. Nobody would ever put shame on somebody who says, I'm living with hypertension, I need help for my high blood pressure. Nobody would ever put the blame on somebody who's living with epilepsy to say, I'm living with epilepsy, I'm taking medication for my epilepsy. So it's the same thing with individuals living with obesity, in that you have not failed, it's not your fault, and seeking help doesn't make you a weak person, doesn't make you a failure, right? It's not your fault. You had almost had no part that you played in ending up with this disease. And seeking help, it should not be something to be ashamed of.
1: So, Doc, once you've given somebody the treatment and the patient is happy, are there any comebacks? Does it, does the disease ever come back after a couple of years or so?
0: So this is the first thing that I say when I start a consultation with somebody who's looking for the operation. I say to them, the disease that you're living with is a chronic disease. What you want me to do for you is you want me to give you a tool to help you manage this disease. It's a very effective tool. It's actually the most effective tool, but it's still just that. It's a tool that's going to help you manage the disease. Unfortunately, by its very nature, this disease cannot be cured. All that we are doing is we're helping you manage it. And the patients actually don't like this example, but I think it's really the most appropriate one. You have to think of it like HIV, right? When somebody who is living with HIV starts taking their ARVs, they are not cured of the HIV. You're just managing the disease, right? And the moment you stop taking the ARVs, then the disease flares up. The same thing here with the operation. I do the operation for you once off, but in order for you to maintain the weight that you have lost, in order for you to maintain, this diabetes and high blood pressure going into remission, it's all on you. You have to have now a different relationship with food. You have to have a different relationship with physical activity. That's for you to manage. And it's also in keeping with the same thing that the operation is a once-off, which sort of kickstarts the weight loss. But in order for you to manage that, it has to be lifestyle modification, which is where the chronicity or the chronic nature of the disease comes in. So I would love to, I mean, if I could, I would love to cure people of the problem of obesity. But all that, the best that I can do is to give them a tool, a very effective tool, a very potent tool to help them manage the disease. So the disease never really goes away. You just manage it properly with the operation.
1: Doc, what is the rate of success so far? Are most of your patients happy with your treatment?
0: Yes. So when you look at, the outcomes of metabolic or bariatric surgery, there's all sorts of numbers. You say somewhere between 50 to 60% of the diabetic patients will stop taking their medication. Somewhere between 50 to 60% of the hypertensive patients almost everybody was

0: dyslipidemia, quite a significant proportion of the patients with sleep apnea. So the numbers are quite variable. But what is coming out universally in all the studies is to say almost 100% of the patients who have had this operation report an improved quality of life. And
1: Okay.
0: that, I think, is really the key marker. Even in people whose, chronic comorbidities don't go into remission, they say that my quality of life has improved.
1: Oh, yeah.
0: So I think that's really the key takeaway to say, look, even if you don't get remission of the obesity-related comorbidities, your quality of life will improve. And that's definitely what I've seen in the patients that I've offered the procedures to.
1: Doc, if people are listening tonight and they need a bit more information, how do they contact you?
0: So our rooms are at Lenmed Zamokuhle Hospital in Tembisa, like you have said. You have a website. The website is drmlimi.co.za, or they can drop us a WhatsApp on 061-910-5805. Look, it's not a failure. It's not a failure of willpower. It's not a failure of dieting. It's not a failure of exercise. This is a complex disease that we're dealing with, and the solution is there. It's available. Just reach out to us and we'll walk the journey with you.
1: Dr. Mlimo, as your parting shot tonight, what do you want every South African to know and understand about obesity and the treatment options thereof?
0: What I want us to understand is to say this is a chronic disease. Nobody chooses to live with obesity. Especially if you look at the stigma, especially if you look at the comorbidities, especially if you consider the fact that, this takes away somewhere between 5 to 12 years in somebody's life, right? So that's what we need to understand. And once we understand like that, then we can put the right solutions in place, of which surgery is by far the best. That's really the takeaway that I want everybody to have tonight.
1: Thank you so much for joining us, Doc, and we wish you only the best. And hey, if you have issues with obesity, Dr. Malimi is the person to contact. Till next time, thank you. Good night. This
2: Africa
1: is
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3: The Alexandra Regional Court in Johannesburg, South Africa, has sentenced Abelamine Mugabe to 24 months in prison or a $24,000 fine for pointing a toy firearm, as well as 18 months imprisonment or a $12,000 fine for being in the country illegally. Meanwhile, his co-accused Tobias Matohodze has been sentenced to 3 years imprisonment.
4: So basically what the magistrate said was that, he has taken into consideration that the complainant or the victim did in fact withdraw the charges. So both of the accused will actually have to be deported. He is to be escorted by the investigating officer. However, in terms of Matonze, he will in fact have to serve his prison time, and thereafter he will in fact also be deported back to Zimbabwe.
2: Africa Update with Lulu Kabu, 12 to 1 p.m. Central African Time. 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

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Don't show.

0: Gotta tell you, Paul did an excellent job right here. Take an all-time classic from the incredible Brenda Fassie, Too Late for Mama, and flipping it, sounding fresh. Two strong songs as we enter Friday, the weekend around the corner. DJ Maprice and Wizkid, Money Constantly. Don't we all want that money coming in all the time? It's now 11 minutes away from Morris Touch.
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0: It's 10 minutes away from Morris Tash is joining me right now as we discuss what's going to be happening after midnight. Morris, how are you doing?
5: Very well, Teach. How are you doing yourself?
0: Not bad. Before we go into it, everybody's talking Soccer World Cup. Are you Team Portugal? Are you Team Argentina? And which are your top three African countries?
5: You know, from the get-go, I had so much faith in African teams. So I'm still believing that Africa can swing something towards a happy direction, you know.
0: Yep.
5: Surprises. That's why they say it's the world's most beautiful game. It is full of surprises.
0: It is. So yeah.
5: This could be the year that we've been praying for the longest of time. So I've just been watching Ivory Coast. They're playing very good soccer, and I watched South Africa yesterday. This morning, rather.
0: Yes.
5: The appetite that they had was just out of this world. You could tell that the coach's instructions were being followed to the T, and the way they were playing is exactly how the instruction at training was. So I wasn't surprised when South Africa came out victorious this morning.
0: And, they did very well. Well done. Yeah,
5: Ivory Coast playing very good soccer as well. So Egypt is in the running for it. Algeria, there's. I still wait for the DRC to swing a surprise. But hey, whichever way it goes, we still have four or so teams in the group last 32. So there's so much to look forward to. My top teams are African teams. Maybe if I can think of anything, it will be Argentina.
0: Oh, yeah. Okay. Yeah. Messi doing well.
5: That's it.
0: All right. So what's happening Friday morning in the next 8 minutes?
5: We are entering the weekend. It's an exciting weekend. There's so much to look forward to. You know how we do it. Mixes coming through between 1:30 and another one dropping at 2:30. So that's what makes the show this morning. We're looking forward to the mixes coming through. So otherwise, the music that we always have every Friday, the music that tells you that the weekend is upon us, and we always make the most out of the weekend. You know how it's done, Teach. Friday is here. We kickstart the weekend, and we let everything flow thereafter.
0: What's up, Friday?
5: What's a weekend?
0: That's Morris Touch taking care of business in the next 7 minutes right here on Channel Africa.
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He's been our guest before right here on Channel Africa. His name is Victor Kunonga. This weekend he's going to be playing alongside Selma Mtukudzi, the daughter of the late, great Oliver Mtukudzi. My name is Tish Matthias. Thank you for having joined me. Our last installment for this week happens tomorrow between 10 and midnight, the Friday edition of African Diaries. Remember always, one rhythm, one love, one Africa. Good night.

0: From Africa to the world, this is Afro Republic with Maurice Touch. 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

0: Set against the background of bringing out the very best in African sounds, from Cape to Cairo, touching the mountain peaks of Kilimanjaro, top of the morning, and thank you very much for joining us. Welcome to a place that celebrates the continent like no other. Maurice Touch is my name, coming at you live, large, and most definitely direct from the city of Kings and Queens of Law, Zimbabwe. Much love go out to the man who's been here from the hour of 2200 hours right through to midnight. His name is Teach Mataz, coming through from the kicking capital of this beautiful land that we call Zimbabwe. He's done for today. He's back again later on tonight with yet another phenomenal show, African Diaries. This is Afro Republic. I can tell you that this is what we get to do every Monday through to Friday, 12 midnight to 3 a.m. Central African time, with the help of my technical operator, who's stationed at our Auckland Park Studios in Johannesburg at the SABC Broadcasting Center. This is Channel Africa via the worldwideweb.channelafrica.co.za. You can also experience the magic via satellite, DSTV audio bouquet 802 and channel 628. That's on OpenView for those within the borders of Southern Africa. Tell you what, we mark the genesis of today's edition of Afro Republic with music that came through from Travis Scott, making it alongside Vybz Kartel and featuring one of our own, that's Tyler PBT. This is what we get to do. Experience nothing but the very finest. 8 minutes after the hour of midnight, a true confirmation that we have just kick-started a brand spanking new day, which happens to be the 26th day of the 6th month, the year being 2026. Welcome to it. We're loving it. We're fast approaching the tail end of this month, the month of June. The World Cup is up and running. I'm loving the score line. Oh man, Ivory Coast 2. Yes, and we'll talk more about that when I come back. This is Afro Republic Live, large and switched on. Welcome to it, and thank you for choosing us. Let the good times roll. There's so much to experience till the hour of 3 o'clock.
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0: It is 20 minutes after the hour of midnight. Welcome to it and thank you very much for joining us. It's all about bringing out the very best of African sounds from Cape to Cairo, touching the mountain peaks of Kilimanjaro. This is Afro Republic. We're coming at you live from the city of Kings and Queens, Bulawayo, Zimbabwe. We had Omalay coming through on that phenomenal track. It's actually Say Vibes featuring Omalay. The track is My Healer. Oh, ngihlanye songwe. Music coming through from Eswatini. This is the type of sound that tells you who we are, where we're from, and where we're heading to. Side by side, back to back, satisfaction in this place is truly guaranteed. The World Cup is actually in motion, and we're just loving the spirit that is being exhibited at this year's edition of the FIFA World Cup. And the games are just amazing. You know, getting the very best. I can tell you that the games that have been played, we did experience Ecuador beating or going up, you know, taking that vantage point to another level by beating Germany 2-1. We had Cote d'Ivoire, you might want to call it Ivory Coast, playing Curacao, and the game ended 2-0 in favor of Ivory Coast. That's a sweet result. And when one looks at some of the teams that are topping, Tunisia is playing tomorrow, actually later on today at 1 a.m. in the next coming, let's say, 38 minutes, they are playing Netherlands. And we've got Japan playing Sweden. And when we look at, let's just look at African teams that are being represented there. We're just loving everything. South Africa has also qualified to the round of 32. I can tell you that Cape Verde, you might want to call it, is playing tomorrow at 2 a.m. They are playing Saudi Arabia. And we've got Uruguay playing Spain, Egypt playing Iran. And another interesting game is Ghana playing Croatia. That's tomorrow at 2300 hours Central African time. On Sunday, we've got the DR Congo, the Democratic Republic of Congo, playing Uzbekistan. And I can tell you that Colombia plays Portugal. That's another group to watch out, to look out for. That's Group K. Thank you for choosing us. Thank you for making us your number one. As we go into the round of 32, South Africa plays Canada. And I strongly believe that South Africa can sail through that game and make it to the round of 16. It's all about bringing out the very best of African sounds on Channel Africa, the African perspective. Afro Republic is live and switched on, and thank you very much for joining us. Welcome to it, in case you're just joining us for the very first time. Top of the morning to you.
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2: So how do you respond to Niger's new penal code, which criminalizes same-sex relationships and imposes prison terms of up to 10 years?
3: Yes, I think the Niger legal system is responding to what is more or less a clarion call to criminalize unnatural relationships among people of same sex. And it's a response to the growing tendency of the West to continue to impose their beliefs and understanding of human rights on the African continent and other developing countries.
2: That's Dr. Samson Osagie, who's a Nigerian lawyer and former vice president of the African Bar Association. And there are those that are defending it, and many that are saying it's out of order. Where do you sit?
1: Big continent, bigger conversations. Rise and shine with Peter Ndoro and Tsepiso Makwetla. 6 till 9 a.m. on Channel Africa, the African perspective.
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0: station in the heart of the nation, bringing out the very best of African sounds from Cape to Cairo, touching the mountains of Kilimanjaro. Salif Keita, the Mansa of Mali, coming through with Calculaire. This is our story, and we love telling it. AKA came through with Kido on the track Company. It is everything that puts a smile on your face. That's what you're experiencing right now, and our hope is that you'll be able to share what we get to do here with principal players in your life and let them know that when it comes to the best of the motherland, the best place that one can ever find themselves at is on Channel Africa, the African perspective. Hope you're well. The World Cup is ongoing and we're loving it. 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
1: 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From Cape to Cairo, touching the mountain peaks of Chimanimani. Afro Republic with Maurice Touch. A touch of Africa.

0: The weekend is upon us and the most is being done, and we're sharing with you the goodness of the motherland from Cape to Cairo, touching the mountain peaks of Kilimanjaro. Thank you for choosing us and making us your number one. Ay, man, Soul King coming through with sounds from Algeria. That's Casanova, that's the track featuring Gazo. And we had at the top of that a track that brings together two phenomenal African voices in the form of Asalif Keita, and being featured there by Simpiwe Dana on a track, Masibamba Neni. You would recall that when you listen to that song, you will see that he sampled Salif Keita's track as well. And that's how great it is. I've always said that you can tell how great a song is by its ability to open up to different interpretations. Thank you for choosing us. Thank you for making us your number one. This is one place that has you covered as far as your musical appetite is anything to talk about.
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0: Welcome to a story that is told from a point of loving what we do. We are Afro Republic. We are on Channel Africa, the African perspective. Thank you very much for choosing us. Harmonize coming through with Nao Beba. This Nita Obeba, that's the song that is has a very special place in the hearts of so many. That much I know. It's a big record in East Africa, and it's becoming big all over, man. The following and the appreciation of that big record is just out of this world. Tiwa Savage came through with Burna Boy on their being featured on the track Baby. Thank you for choosing us, and thank you for staying with us. It's 1 o'clock, top of the morning to you.
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0: It's only on Channel Africa, the African perspective. It's all about bringing out the very best of African music from Cape to Cairo, touching the mountain peaks of Kilimanjaro. Friday it is, and we're loving it. 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That's an open view for those within the borders of Southern Africa. You are at the right place, and you are experiencing the goodness of our sound. We certainly hope that all is well with you. Stay with us. We've got you covered. If it's anything to do with the motherland, the place that you're at right now is the correct one. Stay up until 3 o'clock. These celebrations continue. We've got teams up from the continent of Africa that have made it to the round of 32, and we're looking forward to progressing to the round of 16, quarterfinals, semifinals, and finals. You know, it's never going to be a surprise. It is something that we have been wanting for the longest of time, and I think we are getting there. This is Afro Republic Live, large and switched on.
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And get the African perspective.

0: The magic being experienced as we take you from one point of the continent to another on a musical trip. That's Omalay coming through with Waste. Man, we had Cold Outside, and that's another track that we had to share with you. Side by side, back to back, satisfaction in this place is guaranteed. By the way, we've got a mix coming through at half past the hour of 1 o'clock, and that mix will run, and another one will drop at half past two. Welcome to the best of both worlds, the best of sounds that tell a very clear story of who we are, where we're from, and where we're heading to. It's all about bringing out the best of the continent, from Cape to Cairo, touching the mountain peaks of Kilimanjaro. Maurice Touch is my name. I love being here. I love the idea of sharing good music with you and sharing the best of the motherland with you. Side by side, back to back, satisfaction in this place is surely guaranteed.
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0: 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Free big record coming through from I Am Palmer. This is what we get to do every Monday through to Friday. 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

0: fantastic sounds coming through from our guest DJ, DJ Spux 45. We got you covered. It's all about bringing out the very best there is, the best there was, the best there will ever be. We hope that your world, wherever you're at, and you're receiving us nice, loud, and clear. From the city of Kings and Queens of Lawyer, Zimbabwe, much love to our technical operator, Kathy Maleke, Chuchu we call her. She's at our Auckland Park Studios in Johannesburg at the SABC Broadcasting Center. Oh man, ending the month of June in style. I hope this time around she won't be saying to me, you know what, Morris, I will see you again month end July. That's what she usually does. But anyway, we're all good. Thank you for choosing us. It's 2 o'clock, top of the morning. Welcome to it. Another mix dropping at exactly 2:30.
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0: From Kempston, the mountain peak of Kilimanjaro, live, large, and switched on. And in the mix, it is your story